0: Israel's naval blockade of Gaza. About 420 activists were flown to Istanbul. The flotilla attempted to draw attention to Gaza's conditions with over 50 boats. Israel called it a PR stunt for Hamas. A leading national science advocacy group is calling for a public hearing for the nomination of Jim O'Neill to head the National Science Foundation. The agency has been in turmoil recently under the Trump administration. NPR's Acadia Riddle reports.
1: The American Association for the Advancement of Science is the largest general advocacy group of its kind. Its leadership expressed grave concern about Jim O'Neill, President Trump's choice to head one of the most important federal agencies in the country, writing, quote, "A confirmation hearing is essential if Congress is to determine whether Mr. O'Neill is up to the task," unquote. With experience in Silicon Valley, among other fields, O'Neill does not have a deep science background. The organization stressed that science is already suffering, noting that money is not being distributed to researchers and that scientists are fleeing to other countries, including China. The U.S., it warns, is gambling with the pipeline of talent for the next generation when it comes to scientific discovery. Katie Riddle, NPR News.
0: Some lucky New York City residents will get a chance to snag cheap seats to this summer's high-priced World Cup. Mayor Zoran Mamdani announced that 1,000 tickets costing $50 will be made available to residents of the city. They'll be available for all games played at MetLife Stadium in New Jersey, except for the finals. This is NPR News from Washington.
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Good evening and welcome to Gen X Redux, your spot for alt, indie, and eclectic music from the 1980s and 90s. 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It's been 40 years since its release, May 19th, 1986, so I hope you'll stick around. But right now, let's start off hour one of Gen X Redux with some early synth pop from Kissing the Pink.

88.5 WMNF Tampa. Some early 80s synth pop for you there. Depeche Mode from their 1981 album Speak and Spell with New Life. And Vicious Pink before that with Can't You See? And Kissing the Pink with the track Big Man Restless. All English synth pop. Thanks for joining me here on Gen X Redux. I'm your cool Aunt Cindy, your stop for 80s and 90s. You know, the good stuff, the alt and the indie and stuff that you haven't heard in a long time, or maybe stuff that you are just discovering this evening. So I'm so happy to share it with you. If you have any questions, comments, or concerns, you can text me at 813-433-0885 or drop an email at dj@wmnf.org. Or if you want to kick it old school, give me a ring at 813-239-9663. The Spotlight album for this evening, Peter Gabriel, So, from 1986. Over 5 million copies sold worldwide, and just a bunch of great songs. I think the whole album is stellar, and there are like 4, 5, 6 big hits off of this album. I wish I could play the whole thing, but I'm going to get some choice tracks for you, including this one, That Voice Again, from So, Peter Gabriel, here on Gen X Redux.

WMNF Tampa, a set of sexy songs there. Sexy in their own unique way. The Wolfgang Press, we just heard with the track A Girl Like You. And Sex from Berlin, from 1982, from the album Pleasure Victim. I know you remember when that came out, that was like, what? And then Relax by Frankie Goes to Hollywood. Also, that was from 1984. And that was the first time that I saw a dude with a nipple piercing. I mean, in 1984, if a dude had a pierced ear, that was pretty crazy. But wow, we've come a long way. And I know, I digress. And Peter Gabriel before that. That voice again from our Spotlight album, So, released May 19th, 1986, 40 years ago already, and it is a classic. Well, thanks for joining me here on Gen X Redux. I'm your cool Aunt Cindy. Yeah, I have some more Peter Gabriel coming up in the show, so please stay tuned. I've been like in a synthy mood. So I have another set of synth pop, and this band is really a lot of fun. Delta 5, they, you know, they hung out with Gang of Four. You can really hear the influence in this particular track. It's called Mind Your Own Business here on Gen X Redux.

0: WMNF Clark Kent. Well, it's really Stuart Copeland from The Police. It was his solo album, and in the song was entitled Office Girls. And the American synth pop trio of Our Daughter's Wedding with the track Lawn Chairs. It's, when I first heard that, I was like, this is a great earworm. I can listen to this a few times. And Delta 5 to start off the set with Mind Your Own Business. So like I said, I have some Peter Gabriel. This is such a classic album. So released May 19th, 1986. And the name of this track is called Big Time. And it was a big time hit as well. So let's give a listen here on Gen X Redux.
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0: But Louis Sum here on WMNF Tampa with the track Some People. And Howard Jones, Like to Get to Know You Well before that, from the album Dream Into Action. And from our Spotlight album this week, Peter Gabriel with Big Time, from the album So, from 1986. I have a couple more tracks from that album, so stay tuned. 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

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So, as I said, our spotlight album is Peter Gabriel So from 1986, and he has a track on that album that he co-wrote with Laurie Anderson entitled This Is the Picture, Excellent Birds. Well, they had, you know, a vision of, you know, they're different versions. So Laurie Anderson did her version and put it on her album from 1984, Mr. Heartbreak. And then Peter Gabriel zhuzhed up his version for 1986 So. But we're going to listen to Laurie Anderson's version of Excellent Birds from 1984 here on Gen X Redux.

WMNF Tampa, who can forget that iconic scene from 1989? Say Anything with John Cusack's character, Lloyd Dobler, holding up that boombox to Ione Skye's character, Diane Court, with this track, In Your Eyes, by Peter Gabriel from our Spotlight album, So. And before that, Tanya Donnelly with Pretty Deep, and the Darling Buds before that, with It Makes No Difference, and Laurie Anderson with some help from Peter Gabriel with the track Excellent Birds. Thanks for joining me here on Gen X Redux. I'm your cool Aunt Cindy, here until 10 p.m. Just a reminder, you can listen to Gen X Redux or any of your favorite shows anytime, anywhere, on WMNF.org or download the WMNF app. That's what the cool kids do. You want to be cool, right? Like your cool Aunt Cindy? And then you can go to the Archives tab. It's pretty cool. So, in the early 80s, there was a wave of music coming out of Dunedin. Not Florida, New Zealand. And it was dubbed the Dunedin Sound. And it was like, you know, indie pop, jangly guitars, DIY, and a lot of the... By the way, Dunedin is a college town, so I guess a lot of people compared it to Athens, Georgia in the day. So the premier label in that day in Dunedin was Flying Nun Records, and a lot of artists came out of that. Hard to find in the States in the 80s unless you were lucky enough to get some imports. But here is a set of artists that were very popular in the early 80s in Dunedin, New Zealand, the Dunedin Sound. Let's start off with The Chills with the track Pink Frost here on Gen X Redux.

WMNF with Cactus Cat with Look Blue, Go Purple. I have to have the ladies represent here from Dunedin. And before that, The Clean with Anything Could Happen and The Chills with Pink Frost. A few artists coming out of Dunedin, New Zealand in the early 80s. You know, since we're down under, let's just jump across a little bit over to Australia. And I have a set of indie artists from Australia. Here's the Go-Betweens with Cattle and Cane here on Gen X Redux.

WMNF Tampa from Listen Like Thieves, In Excess with This Time. I have to say that's one of my favorite albums from the 80s. And Hoodoo Gurus before that, from Mars Needs Guitars with Bittersweet. And the Go-Betweens to start off the set of Aussie Music with Cattle and Cane. A very, very, very happy 59th birthday to our Gen X baby Thomas listening out in Lakeland. Thank you so much for checking in this evening. And thanks to all of you for listening this evening here on Gen X Redux. I'm your cool Aunt Cindy here, you know, playing some cool tunes from the 80s and 90s. Stay tuned for NPR headline news, followed by one of my favorite shows, Audio After Hours, with your hostess, Taryn. I do have one more song from So, Peter Gabriel's massive, massive hit album from released May 19th, 1986, 40 years ago. This is such a beautiful and touching song, Don't Give Up, and it's featuring Kate Bush. But Kate Bush was not Peter's first choice to sing with him. It was actually Dolly Parton. When he was writing this song, his intention was to give it an Americana feel, and he felt that Dolly's voice would have complemented the song, but she turned him down. And Kate Bush, she did quite a bit of work with Peter in the past, and she definitely nails it. So here is a beautiful, touching song from Peter Gabriel and Kate Bush, Don't Give Up, here on Gen X Redux.

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It just came out this weekend. Won't Stand Down. He's still rocking after all of these years. How fabulous. And speaking of fabulous, thank you all for listening this evening to Gen X Redux. I'm your cool Aunt Cindy. Thank you so much for the pleasure of your company. NPR News Headline News is next, followed by Audio After Hours with Taryn. I look forward to seeing you next week. Have a fabulous holiday weekend. This is Gen X Redux and WMNF Tampa. Bye-bye.

Good evening. You are listening to Audio After Hours, where we play you the best in new and obscure indie, electronica, and more every Thursday evening right here on WNF Tampa. We started things off this evening with Neon Indian on his debut, Psychic Chasms. That was Local Joke. Followed it up with Ariel Pink on Before Today. That was Le Estat. We also heard from Channel Beads with Ache, and followed it up with Oil XL and Valeria Litvakov. That was Conspiracy Girl. My name is Taryn. Going to be here with you until midnight tonight. Of course, if there's anything you would like to hear, give me a call. Number is 813-239-9663. Or you can send me a text message to 813-433-0885. We're going to keep it going right now with new music from Arlo Parks. This one is on her latest Ambiguous Desire, and it is called Night Swimming. It's music you're only going to hear right here on WMNF.

project of Lydia Kiddo and Jay Lloyd on Love Made Trees. This is Tokyo Rain. Prior to, we heard a new one from Jerry Reed. New single called Golden Gallows. We also heard from Oh Young with Dancing on the Soft Knife. And at the top, new music from Arlo Parks on her latest full-length Ambiguous Desire. We heard Night Swimming. You're listening to Audio After Hours. We are just getting into things here, of course. We're going to keep going with Vitesse X and Pearly Drops. This is Getting Girls. Music only here, right here on WMNF.

0: cusp season. Can I spread my gray wings flat against the ceiling? Yelling to your ear, the sky at real infinity. Yelling to your ear, the sky at real infinity. Yelling to your ear, the sky at real infinity.
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music on WMNF from Figurine, that was so futuristic. Prior to from Gidro Pony, we heard Mushrooms versus Stars. We also heard from Ear with a new single, Knee Plus Ultra. Prior to that, from Quiet Light, we heard Self Tape. Some music in there from Grimes with Pin. And at the top, from the Tess X and Pearly Drops, we heard Getting Girls. My name is Taryn. You're tuned into Audio After Hours. Coming up on our second hour here, we're going to keep going with more new music. This one is from Underscores on their latest You. It's called The Peace. Keep it tuned right here.

Thanks, Grant WNF from Peel. This one's called Cycle. We also heard from Tame Impala on his latest record, Deadbeat. That was Piece of Heaven. Prior to new music from Rostam with Claro. He's got a new album out called American Stories, and that track we heard was Hardy. We also heard from Rosalia on her latest Lux with Reliquia. And at the top, from Underscores, we heard The Piece. My name is Taryn. You're tuned into Audio After Hours, getting into our second hour here. Of course, if there's anything you'd like to hear, it's not too late to call. Number is 813-239-9663, or you can send me a text message to 813-433-0885. We're going to keep going with something from Swallow. This one is called Oceans and Blue Skies. Keep it tuned right here, WMNF.

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Scott and WMNF. Just heard from Ellie Priest on his latest Phase Luna. That was Silent. He's teasing some new music lately, so got me back into a mood. We also heard new music from Michael Sayer with As Bugs Do. And part of that, we had a request for some Chromatics. Sorry, I played kind of a deep cut, but wanted to do something different. That was on their release Kill for Love with Dust to Dust. At the top, we heard from Mike Midnight with Smiling in Slow Motion. My name is Taryn. You're listening to Audio After Hours, coming up on our final set here of the evening. This one is from Chaz Bundick, and Matt's in Two, sorry, on their release Star Stuff. This one is called JBS. This music you only hear right here. Keep it tuned, WMNF.

semana.

Chemtrails, perk holes, rookie news. Sweat, sweat, went to find hope.

Music on WMNF, starting off our final set of the evening here. We heard from Otto Benson on his latest Peanut. That was Red and Neon. Followed it up with Gal Go, one of my favorite discoveries as of late, on Solo Quiero Ser Tu Perro. That was One Mancha de Vino. We also heard from King Cruel with Theme for the Cross. And we finished things out this evening with new music from Daniel Avery on the deluxe edition of Tremor. That was Soon the Dark. My name is Taryn. You've been tuned into Audio After Hours. We are wrapping things up here, getting ready to hand it off to Theo for Emanite Tampa Radio, coming up just on the other side of the NPR News. Make sure to stick around for that. 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This is on Good Luck and Do Your Best. 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

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You just heard Owls with Everyone Is My Friend from their self-titled record. Big shouts to Taryn, as always, for leading us in. Got a great show lined up tonight. Expect to hear stuff from Frat Mouse, Swordfish, Palehound, Rat Boys, That Dog, Prawn. I'm going to play some Husking Bee, some Minus the Bear, all the good jams all night long. Plenty of the best in emo, indie, alternative, bubble grunge, and everything in between. Yeah, not really a lot else going on. Happy Friday. Happy Friday to the New York Knicks for another glorious win, but that discussion's for a different time. Let's just jump right into the show. This is Husking Bee with A Small Potato's Mind right here on ENT Radio, WNF Tampa. Small boy.

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1: That was Spoiled Rat with Crazy Girl Moment from their EP, Spoiled Rat. Part of that, you heard Bear vs. Shark with Ma Jolie from the record Right Now, You're in the Best of Hands. And we started that set off with Husking Bee, A Small Potato's Mind from Four Color Problem. You are tuned into ENT Radio right here on WNF. We're going to jump into some Frat Mouse. This is Fryman.

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1: That was Brave Bird with I Don't Want to Know from T-Minus Grand Gesture. Part of that, you heard Young Animals with Chubby Squirrel from Disposition. And we started that set off with Frat Mouse with Fry Man from Plywood. You are tuned into ENT Radio right here on WMF Tampa. Gonna jump into some Mail Goat. This is Osmosis.

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1: That was Minus the Bear with Just Kicking It Like a Wild Donkey from the record This Is What I Know About Being Gigantic. Part of that, you heard Swordfish with Social Drinker. And we started that set off with Male Goat with Osmosis. You are tuned into ENT Radio right here on WMNF Tampa. We're going to jump into some Page of the Lion. This is Indian Summer.

That was Band of Horses with The Great Salt Lake. Part of that, you heard Rat Boys with Morning Zoo from The Window. Before that was Columbus, Ohio's very own All Dogs with Sunday Morning from Kicking Every Day. And we started set off with Page of the Lion, Indian Summer from the remastered version of Control. You are tuned into ENT Radio right here on WMF Tampa. We are just about at the halfway point. We're going to jump into Bombay's very own. This is Little Wales with Faults of Youth.

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1: You just listened to Trash Rabbit with Way Out West from a single of the same title. 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
1: All right, you just heard Commander Salamander with Scooter. Part of that, you heard Prawn with Dialect Dove from Kingfisher. And we started that set off with Pet Lizard with their latest single, Flowers. You can catch Pet Lizard along with Leechy Camp, Bad Bad Things, Fessy K at Crowbar on June 6th for the ENT 11-year anniversary party, open to all. Find out more information about it, emonighttampa.com. Also, kind of like related to that, remember when, did any of you go to see when we hosted Prawn and Dikembe and we had them play The Hub? Pretty sick. It was one of my favorite shows we've ever done. Super fun times. Gonna miss Crowbar. Yeah. Anyway, we're going to jump into some Pet Fox. This is Only Warning right here on ENT Radio.

0: Climb aboard the mothership with me, your captain, Nate Diggity Dog, as we venture deep into the vortex. The vortex is 3 hours of organized chaos, where you will hear everything from old scratchy records to music that hasn't even come out yet. 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
1: You just heard That Dog with Never Say Never from Retreat to the Sun, Retreat from the Sun. Before that was Dogs with Hats with Don't Understand the Times from Lampshades at the Party. And we start to set off with Pet Fox, Only Warning from their record, A Face in Your Life. 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Got about half an hour left. Going to play a little couple more sets for you. Going to jump into some Miniature Tigers. This is Dino Damage.

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1: You just heard Chinese American Bear with I Want to Go Home from their latest record, Dim Sum and Then Some. Before that was Pale Hound with Cinnamon from Dry Food. Prior to that, you heard Tony with Middle of Summer from Clearly Cursed. And we started that set off with personal favorites, Miniature Tigers, Dino Damage from their White Magic EP. You are tuned into ENT Radio right here on WNF Tampa. Got about 15 minutes before we turn it over to Revenge of the Synth. We can try to fit a couple more in really quick. This is the Mountain Goats with First Few Desperate Hours.

All right. That was a Modest Mouse with Paper Thin Walls from the record The Moon in Antarctica. Part of that, you heard Ghost Mice with Free Pizza for Life from the record Death and Hatred to Mankind. My favorite Free Pizza song. And we set off with the Mountain Goats, first few Desperate Hours from Tallahassee. We are just about out of time here at ENT Radio. Gonna see if I can get one or two more in before we hand it over. This is Pet Sematary with Please Don't Tell My Father That I Used His 1996 Honda Accord to Destroy the Town of Willow Grove, Pennsylvania in 2002. Try saying that three times fast.

That was Pet Sematary with Please Don't Tell My Father That I Used His 1996 Honda Accord to Destroy the Town of Willow Grove, Pennsylvania in 2002. We are just about out of time here. Stick around for Revenge of the Synth. Always a good time. Always a soundtrack to my commute home. They'll be on right after the NPR news break. 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All episodes live there for a week, and the new one takes its place, and so forth and so on. And that's a circle of life. And yeah, we are going to play you out with Hometown Heroes, Super Heavyweights, I guess. This is Wolfface with their cover of TV on the Radio's classic Wolf Like Me. See you next week.

Welcome to Revenge of the Synth, everybody. I am Ashley, and I'm flying solo this morning. I have a really good show planned for everybody. You just heard Made On and Slater, Fire Away. I just want to give a big shout out to Tim for holding it down for me in my absence. Any requests, 813-239-9663, or you can email at dj@wmnf.org. 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

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Before that was Isadora Desiree, a new song by Mark D with Brigitta Coxus. I hope I said that right. Dreams, AV, Zero Artificial Desire. And I started off the set with The Midnight and Carpenter Brut, Last Night in Paris.

This is Fool, Memories from the Past. Before that was Anorak, Outcome, The Absolute Valentine Remix, Street Cleaner, Viper Force. I can't get enough of that song. I had a request from Galactic Empire, The Force theme from Richard, and I started this set off with Scandroid, Lost in the Stars.

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Asian

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3: 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Since you've forgotten what happened last time you were here, you lost. 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

Not again.

This is the Midnight with Nocturnal. This was also a request from Steve. Before that, Dream Kid, Night Ride, and I started off with a brand new Nina, To See You. The next song will be Taking Me Out. Make sure to stay tuned for Morning Energy with Rana. And then after that, the morning show, Tim will be filling in. And I helped him with that playlist as well. I'll catch you guys next week.

morning, Energy. 80.5, will you do your part to make it a absolutely wonderful, beautiful day? I know I am. A pleasant good morning to each of you, and thank you so very much for allowing Morning Energy to be a fresh start to your morning. 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And if you cannot, remember you can catch this program on the archives at WMNF.org. And while you're there, check out the many wonderful programs that we bring to you daily. I want to say thanks to the Revenge of the Synth crew, whoever that may be on a given day, for always keeping you company in the wee hours of the morning, and I'm always aiming to do the same. My name is Renna, your radio flame, and I'm always on a mission to put a little spark in your morning with some good music and useful information. Again, today it is all about moments of silence. Before we dive down into that topic, let's dive down into your traffic and weather. If you're commuting to your destination in the Tampa Bay area, it is Florida cold outside. The current temperature is in the mid to high 70s. Going to get up to the low 90s. Go back down to the mid to high 70s. About a 20% chance of rain, so keep those umbrellas handy just in case you need them. If you want to reach me during a program like some of you have done, someone's on hold. I'll get to you in just a moment. 813-239-9663. The email is dj@wmnf.org, or simply send that text to 813-433-0885. We're going deep like we always do. You know, it has been said, silence is a source of great strength. Indeed it is. A moment of silence is defined as a brief, intentional period of silence. Silent contemplation, prayer, reflection, and or meditation. Memorial Day is one of the many times during the year that people collectively participate in moments of silence as a gesture of respect for deceased loved ones who died in war or lost their lives in a tragic historical event. Now, physiologically, engaging in brief periods of quiet time can help slow down our mind and body, which can help reduce the body's stress response. Engaging in moments of silence can also help us to reconnect with the present moment so that we can simply just be. So on Morning Energy, we're going to spend some time exploring and embracing moments of silence as it relates to so many different areas of our lives. Now, this next tune to help complement our journey, it's a remix version of Whitney Houston's hit song, One Moment in Time, which was the official promotional theme for the 1988 Summer Olympic Games in South Korea. And although there's no moment of silence held before every Olympic Games or special events, at times during the Olympic Games or other events, official moments of remembrance are incorporated into those Olympic Games to honor things like a global tragedies and perhaps a fallen athlete. So here is One Moment in Time. And this is your Morning Energy, your first cup on 88.5.

refreshing, invigorating, getting you up and on your way. 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

0: Morning Energy. 88.5. My name is Rena, your radio flame, and I'm still on a mission to put a little spark in your morning with some good music and useful information. It's all about moments of silence. Someone did call me in with a request. Going to try to hunt that song down for you, see if we can incorporate that in. We always try. And if you're tuning in, we're speaking about moments of silence and, you know, doing major holidays like Memorial Day or different holidays. A lot of times there's moments of silence to sort of reflect on what others have done and sacrifices they have made. But you can also see moments of silence in other areas of life too. For you sports enthusiasts out there, you may see people often taking moments of silence before they play their games. And a lot of times this is done to pretty much just calm one's nerves because, yeah, playing in front of thousands of people who expect you to be the best all the time can be a little bit nerve-wracking. And so taking those moments of silence can help to calm the nerves and prepare mentally. It helps them to focus, to visualize being successful so that they can perform successfully. Perhaps you had some rituals when you were playing games, or maybe you still do play games. Sometimes it's about what they eat. You know, maybe a lucky clothing or gear or underwear or something like that. Maybe a team huddle or a chance that you may do together. All of it's to pump you up so that you can be at your best, perform at your best, do your best, be your best self. So yes, moments of silence definitely has so many different benefits to so many different areas of our lives. We got a lot more to explore during our time together. As you get ready to hear some more great information, this next tune is about moments of silence. But it's a tune that sort of criticizes a lot of the modern day noisiness and all the artificial things that are happening out there in life. So it's kind of like a mockery of things. And this is being performed by an artist by the name of Francisco Gambani. Gambani was released in 2017. And the tune is called A Moment of Silence. Some very profound words to think about. This is your morning energy, your first cup on 88.5.
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Morning Energy. 88.5. My name is Rena, your radio flame, and I'm still on a mission to put a little spark in your morning with some good music and useful information. It's all about moments of silence. And I know it's been years now, but I don't think a lot of us will ever forget what happened during the 2021 Olympics. Was technically, it was held in 2021, but it was called the 2020 Tokyo Olympics. The athletes participated without an audience. And what was even more interesting about that particular ceremony, the opening ceremony, is what they did. They did engage in moments of silence to honor the victims of the COVID-19 pandemic and to also pay tribute to the 11 Israeli Olympic team members killed in the 1972 Munich massacre. It was a very somber moment. And for the first time in Olympic history, the International Olympic Committee officially recognized those 11 Israeli athletes and coaches murdered by terrorists back in 1972. If you're just tuning in, we're exploring moments of silence today. You heard several tunes about silence. And it is important to take time to reflect of over the lives of people who've made sacrifice. Maybe we didn't know them personally. We're not going to always know people personally that have made sacrifices for us. Sometimes there are generations after we are born, and you know, they've lived and died, and they live on in our memories, in our hearts, through our culture. There's so many different ways. It could be laws. A lot of ways that they have come into our lives and done great things. Again, we're exploring moments of silence. And silence is a time to do reflection, to honor those. It could be quiet reflections. It could be something collectively done, such as what we're doing today on the airwaves. Now, while you let these words simmer your hearts and mind today, this next artist, country singer, Carrie Underwood, she's also one of those talent shows. Yep, very popular talent show she was on. But this tune is called The Moment of Truth. Because yes, a lot of times during those moments of silence, truth can emerge. But this particular tune is about, it's uplifting. It's an anthem about seizing the opportunities to prove your worth, your passions, your capabilities. So here is The Moment of Truth. And this is your morning energy, your first cup on 88.5.

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1: Hey, Joe, come on, listen. We are about to speak. The world's coming to an end. The world is not going anywhere. There's no end to this world. There's just an end to us. These little mites overtaking the earth, out of balance. The earth will bring balance, because that's what it does. It'll do it through disease, it'll do it through crisis, lack of food, lack of resources, 1,000 tornadoes. We're just starting. Katrina was the first of many. It'll all get worse. Economies of nations will be broken by natural disasters, not war. Business as usual is over. Instead of competition, it's got to be cooperation. We have to cooperate now. Everybody. We can't have this racist fight anymore. We can't have the luxury of racism, because we as human beings have to get together for survival now. We are, after all, one people. It's not white or red or black or yellow. We can exchange blood, you and I. That makes us family. Brothers and sisters. Common life. That's who we are. And we have a responsibility to keep the earth in balance. So it behooves us now to rethink who we are and what our intentions are and our values. The thundering voices are speaking today. They're telling you, either change your values or you're not going to survive. Easy to say, tough to do.

88.5. My name is Rena, I'm your Radio Flame, and I'm still on a mission to put a little spark in your morning with some good music and useful information. It's all about moments of silence today. That last tune was very profound. It's called Moment of Truth, about things that's currently happening in our environment, in our society, and that has always has happened. But we have to come to the moment of truth of, well, we continue to allow things to happen that doesn't really positively benefit our lives. The tune before that, it was a song about a moment of truth, about a failed relationship and deceit. And of course, you heard Carrie Underwood, The Moment of Truth. And that was a nice anthem about empowerment, about making those positive choices. What will you choose in that moment of silence? If you are commuting to your destination in the Tampa Bay area, it is Florida cold, just like we like it. The current temperatures in the mid to high 70s, going to get up to the low 90s, go back down to the mid to low 70s. Probably going to be a chance of rain like it was yesterday, so keep those umbrellas handy just in case you need them. If you want to reach me during a program like some of you have done, the number 813-239-9663. The email is dj@wmnf.org, or simply send that text to 813-433-0885. I'm still pleased to say there's no major traffic incidents to report at this time, so let's do our best to keep it that way. And as always, during your commute, be careful.

0: Morning Energy, 88.5. My name is Rena, your radio flame, and I'm still on a mission to put a little spark in your morning with some good music and useful information. It's all about moments of silence. And if you didn't know that tune, had never heard of it, and would like to know the title, a little toe tapper, a spiritual Christian toe tapper, Zechariah 9:9 is what it was called. And it's by the Living Word Collective. So what does that tune have to do with our topic today, which is about moments of silence? The topic is about him being silenced. Yeah, Zechariah. He was silenced by the angel Gabriel because he doubted the divine promise that his elderly wife, Elizabeth, would bear a son. And as a priest, Zechariah should have recognized God's power, but instead he asked for a sign, therefore doubting him. Now, what was interesting about him being silenced for quite some time, it ended up being a great lesson for not just for him, but to those in his neighborhood and community. The word spread throughout the Judean hills, and people heard and they reflected on the events, and it just increased their faith. So yeah, sometimes silent moments can be a teacher, not just to us, but to others who are watching us. There's always great lessons to be learned, be it personally, spiritually, physically. There's a lot to be learned. While you let this information sim your hearts and mind today, this next artist is reminding us about some of those silent words. This is your morning energy, your first cup on 88.5.
1: Yeah. I think just because you don't say it, it ain't there. Some of us fight battles in silence. Every damn day.

You're not alone. You're just fighting in silence. For the ones still standing in the dark.

0: morning, Energy. 88.5, it has been said, the quieter you become, the more you can hear. If you just tuned in, we're exploring moments of silence today. And we need to have silence in our lives to just get our minds right to face today. Jim Barb checked in. She's getting her mind and body ready to face today. Thank you for checking in. Dan the man. Joe for checking in. Alita. All you and have some ones that are looking for requests. We're going to try to work on that in just a bit. This is WMNF Tampa 88.5. 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
1: Live from NPR News in Washington, I'm Windsor Johnston. Congress has left town for a week-long recess without passing President Trump's immigration funding plan. Republicans have been pushing for taxpayer money for Trump's ballroom project. The package also includes a nearly $1.8 billion fund that could compensate people the president says were targeted by the government, including January 6 rioters. NPR's Eric McDaniel has more.
2: Asked about President Trump's fund that he says will pay reparations to folks unjustly persecuted by the government, Senator Lisa Murkowski, Republican of Alaska, had this to say.
3: I don't like it.
2: Here's Senate Republican Majority Leader John Thune on the same issue.
4: I think that there are and will be continue to be a lot of questions around that the administration is going to have to answer.
2: Thune said the fund concerns are linked to why these votes are delayed. Republicans were all set to pass 3 years of funding for immigration enforcement. They control both chambers of Congress, albeit with narrow margins. But when those slim majorities come up against controversial policies, the math stops working. Eric McDaniel, NPR News, Washington.
1: Stephen Colbert signed off from The Late Show last night with an emotional farewell after more than a decade behind the desk. The final show featured surprise appearances from fellow late-night hosts, actors, and musicians, including Paul McCartney, who called out from backstage during the show.
5: Who's going to be my last guest now?
6: Hey, Steve, what about me?
1: During his closing monologue, the late-night host thanked his viewers.
7: Tonight is our final broadcast from the Ed Sullivan Theater, where... No, we were lucky enough to be here for the last 11 years.
6: Yes.
7: All right, that was... Can't take this for granted.
1: CBS says the decision to cancel the show was financial, though Colbert and others have publicly questioned whether politics also played a role. For the first time, a Planned Parenthood organization is prescribing abortion medication for patients who are not pregnant. NPR's Selena Simmons-Duffin reports the service allows patients to have the medications at home.
8: The new service is called Just In Case Abortion Pills, and it's being offered by Planned Parenthood Great Northwest, Hawaii, Alaska, Indiana, and Kentucky. Rebecca Gibran is the CEO.
9: As evidence supporting this model of care has continued to grow, and with supportive policy environments in Washington and in Hawaii, this really is the right time for us to step into this space.
8: The service is available to residents of Washington and Hawaii. They can get it via telehealth or in person at 16 health centers. Demand for getting abortion medication to have on hand spikes when abortion restrictions are in the news. Selena Simmons-Duffin, NPR News.
1: This is NPR. NASCAR driver Kyle Busch has died at the age of 41. He was a two-time Cup Series champion and won more races than any driver across NASCAR's three national series. No cause of death was released. Earlier this week, Busch's family said he had been hospitalized with what they described as a severe illness. The window is closing for registering to vote in this year's primary elections in some parts of the country. NPR's Hansi Lo Wang reports.
10: Today is Oklahoma's voter registration deadline for the state's June 16th primary. Eligible voters in Oklahoma have only hours left to sign up online or in person or get their mail-in application postmarked. If you are registering by mail, the U.S. Postal Service recommends that you go to a post office and ask for a free manual postmark at the counter. In Washington, D.C., eligible voters have until Tuesday to get in their mail-in application or to register online. But D.C. voters still have time to register in person during early voting and on the day of D.C.'s primary on June 16th. 16th. If you've already registered to vote, you may want to go to your election official's website and check your status. Eligible voters can sometimes be removed from lists, especially if they move, change their name, or haven't voted in a while. Anzila Wong, NPR News.
1: Some New York City residents will soon have a shot at discounted tickets to this summer's World Cup. The city is planning to offer 1,000 tickets priced at $50 each for matches being played at MetLife Stadium in New Jersey, excluding the final. City officials say safeguards will be put into place to make sure the tickets go to New York City residents and are not resold on the secondary market. This is NPR News.
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13: They say breakfast is the most important part of the day. 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

Morning Energy, 80.5. You're listening to an instrument version of One Moment in Time. That tune was actually the official promotional theme for the 1988 Summer Olympic Games in South Korea. A pleasant good morning to each of you, and thank you so very much for allowing Morning Energy to be a fresh start to your morning. For those new listeners out there, welcome. And I hope you find value in today's program and come back and join us again and again and again. We're exploring moments of silence, which sometimes do happen at Olympics games. And early in the program, we talked about what happened during the 2020 Olympics, which was actually held in 2021 because of COVID, and how there was a moment of silence. Remember, if you missed the first part of the program, you have up to 7 days to check it out on the archives at WMNF.org. And while you're there, check out the many wonderful, amazingly awesome programs that we bring to you daily. If you are commuting to your destination in the Tampa Bay area, it is Florida cold outside. We love it. Current temperatures in the mid to high 70s. Going to get up to the low 90s. Tonight, go back down to the mid to low 70s. There might be a chance of rain, so keep those umbrellas handy just in case you need them. If you want to reach me during a program like some of you have done, the number 813-239-9663. The email is dj@wmnf.org, or simply send that text to 813-433-0885. I'm still pleased to say there's no major traffic incidents to report at this time. So let's do our best to keep it that way. Indeed, indeed, we should. You know, it has been said, silence is a source of great strength. It is. A moment of silence is defined as a brief, intentional period of silent contemplation, prayer, reflection, and/or meditation. Memorial Day is one of the many times during the year that people collectively participate in moments of silence as a gesture of respect for deceased loved ones who died in war or lost their lives in a tragic historical event. Now, physiologically, engaging in brief periods of quiet time can help slow down our mind and body, which can help reduce body stress response. Engaging in moments of silence can also help to reconnect with the present moment so that we can simply just be. So on Morning Energy, we have been spending time exploring embracing moments of silence as it relates to so many different areas of our lives. And we got a lot more to explore during our time together, to include the power of silence, a topic we're going to dive back down to in just a bit. But here's a tune reminding us about the importance of those moments of silence. Here is Moment of Silence by Bad Colors and Brandon Markell Holmes. This is your Morning Energy. Your first cup on 88.5.

Stop speaking. I used to think prayer was talking loud, but now I know it's standing still in the crowd. Cause when my tears hit the floor, that's my amen. And when my chest breaks open, he hears it again. So if you see me quiet, don't think I'm gone. I'm just speaking in a language only heaven knows. Silence don't mean loss, it means trust, and trust means faith.

0: Morning Energy. 80.5. Did you know that periods of silence may help the brain process information more effectively? Indeed, it does. If you're just tuning in, we're exploring moments of silence today. And I don't think we all get enough of it. Moments of silence not only improve health conditions, such as reducing your blood pressure, it steadies your breathing, it even helps to reduce the plaque that forms in the arteries. Yes, it helps you to focus. It boosts your creativity, and it can improve relationships because you're a lot calmer, right? You're not hollering and screaming at people. One of my colleagues, one of the leaders at my job, was mentioning something to me. Occasionally, I have to go into the office, and we're doing some shifting around at work, and they gave me a warning that they're not sure if this person will return to their seats. And if they do, they're the type of person or the type of individuals that will raise havoc. And I looked at this person. And I said, I guess they'll be raising havoc by themselves. I'm not going to engage. I'm going to look at them as they're speaking whatever they're speaking, ask them if they're through, and I'll say, well, I'll see you later. I'm really quick to walk away. I don't like conflict. It's not necessary. We can talk it out. It's not necessary. So, silence is important. When you're silenced, you can help tone someone else down. Believe me, it can work. It's less noise in the room when people are a little hush-hush, right? While you let that information sim your hearts and mind today, this next artist is sending you also some moments of peace in the midst of your silent moments. This is your morning energy. Your first cup on 88.5.
1: Hey, how you doing? This is Labyrinth. I wrote this piece of music to help calm you down. To take a deep breath. Close your eyes if you fail to. And allow yourself to drift into the moment. Breathe. Feel your body lift from the ground to weightlessness, leaving all the baggage you're carrying behind you. Worry, doubt, hurt, shame, all falling away from your shoulders. Body continue to get lighter, joy beginning to return, excitement and creativity waking up around you. The love you may have forgotten to give yourself arriving now. I hope this has given you a moment of peace. Go and enjoy the rest of your day.

Morning Energy, 88.5. My name is Rena. I'm your radio flame, and I'm still on a mission to put a little spark in your morning with some good music and user information. I got 3 requests for songs, and I am trying to figure out which one I am going to play. I did find a gentleman's song. I didn't get his name, but I think this was the one by... I got to pull it back up again. But I'm going to try to... It's a longer song, James McCartney. We Can't Make It Here. I did find that. So I'm going to try to see if I can perhaps get that one on. Jim Bart have a request, and Dan the Man did. I can't squeeze them all in. If not, this week we'll try to work them in the playlist in the future. But if you're just tuning in, we're exploring moments of silence. And those last few tunes were reflection of those people who were suffering in silence, where they don't really want to be silenced. They're dealing with stuff, and they're just bottling it up on the inside. But silence can also be powerful. Indeed, it can improve in communications. Instead of just interrupting someone when they're expressing themselves, listen, nod, engage them with your eyes. Let them know that you are interested in what they have to say. That shows that you have respect for them, and that what they say indeed does matter. So silence can indeed be very powerful. Not only that, you just have to know the right time to pause. It's okay to say, "I'm sorry, go ahead," and let the person get it out. Of course, you don't want a person to always dominate. That's not balance. But if you want to avoid a conflict, you got to yield. You got to yield. And maybe not to choose to engage in conversation with that person on a continuous basis if you can help it. Because that person may be a part of your family and household. You may not be able to avoid that. You can always control your response, though. Can't always avoid the person, but how you respond is still your choice. While you let that information sim your hearts and mind today, this next artist is reminding us that silence can indeed be a good teacher. This is your morning energy, your first cup on 88.5.

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Morning Energy. 88.5, special request, that tune. I did find it. I couldn't play them all today, but in light of the fact that it is Memorial Day weekend, wanted to play that tune that was a protest tune by James McMurtry. He is a guitarist, singer-songwriter based in Texas. He's known for storytelling, focus on political sort of commentary. And he is best known for that 2004 protest song, "We Can't Make It Here." Yes, and it does address this economic inequality and how the working class still struggles, particularly those that have served in the wars. If you just tune in, we are exploring moments of silence today. And one of the things that happen often, particularly when you're celebrating an event like Memorial Day, people collectively participate in moments of silence as a gesture of respect for deceased loved ones who died in a war or lost their lives in a tragic event. So hopefully you are acknowledging people who have made tremendous sacrifices so that you could be doing what you are doing today. If you are tuning into this program in the Tampa Bay area, it is what we call Florida cold outside. Yep, the current temperature is in the mid to high 70s. Going to get up to the low 90s, go back down to the mid to low high 70s. Might be a slight chance of rain, so don't you dare leave that house without your umbrella. If you want to reach me during a program, there's still an opportunity. Some of you have emails, some of you have calls, some of you have texts. That number, 813-239-9663. The email is dj@wmnf.org, or simply send that text to 813-433-0885. I'm still pleased to say there's no major traffic incidents to report at this time. So let's keep it that way. And as always, during your commute, be careful.

Morning Energy 88.5. Yeah, that tune was called The Power of Silence. And yeah, if you were listening to those lyrics pretty carefully, it mentioned how you shouldn't always tell people your dreams. Why? Because sharing your dreams and goals can trigger envy. It can also invite doubt from other people. Yes, and that can lead to you reducing your commitment and focus because you're worried about what other people are saying or doing or feeling or thinking. You're not focusing on your dreams. So yes, silence can be powerful in your career endeavors because it can cause you to invest your time focusing on your goals instead of sharing it with people that don't need to know everything that you're doing. Again, we're exploring moments of silence, and silence can also help to reduce work stress. It can make you become more mentally clear about what you want to do. And it reduces stress because you're not involved in all the office gossip. And you're focused on doing the job that you were hired to do. Not being the cheerleading squad of the gossip squad. Now, there's nothing wrong with having great bonding relationship with colleagues, but sometimes that can get a little bit out of control. But most importantly, sometimes only make sure that you share the dreams with on a need-to-know basis. So practice silence. That can be very valuable for you. This next tune encourages us all to embrace those special moments in our lives. This is your morning energy, your first cup on 88.5.

Morning Energy, 80.5. Mark, thank you for those always writing such great comments here about the topic. Yeah, sometimes people that are extra busy or say that they're too busy to take time out to do things, they probably need to have some moments of silence. Yes, that is true. Or some people are actually busy doing some things. I am going to be headed out of town, heading to a graduation, so I stay on the move a lot. If I'm not working all the time, seemingly, it's like I'm on the move. But yes, some people, they do need to have some moments of silence, and I do get my silent time in. Indeed, I do. You know, do prayer and meditation, you have to, in the times that we live in. I want to thank each of you for choosing to spend your time with me. You could always be anywhere, but you always choose to be here. And I'm so grateful for your company. I do look forward to spending time with you next week. I do need you to stay safe while you are traveling for the holidays, like I plan to do. This is WMNF Tampa, 88.5. 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So don't you dare touch that dial.

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2: Right on, you just heard FM 84 and Josh Staley doing radio. Before that, Driving Father Dude doing City Nights. Before that, the 1975 did Settle Down. And Nuovo Testamento did The Searchers. 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Anyways, Al Green just put out an EP in January, and this song is called Perfect Day with Ray.

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1: All right, thanks very much, Tim. Good morning. I'm Sean Canaan with the WMNF News headlines. It's 6:30. Tampa City Council voted 4-3 yesterday to approve a non-binding memorandum of understanding for a new $2.3 billion Tampa Bay Rays stadium and surrounding development. The agreement details a $976 million public contribution toward the cost of the stadium, with $796 million coming from the Hillsborough County and about $180 million coming from the City of Tampa. Public comment was mixed. Some residents cautioned council members about making the deal, saying more conversations need to be had with the taxpayers. Council members Charlie Miranda, Guido Maniscalco, and Lynn Hertak voted no. Bill Carlson, Naya Young, Luis Vieira, and Alan Clendenin voted yes. On Wednesday, Hillsborough County commissioners voted 5-2 in favor of the deal. A plan to expand paid parking on Sundays brought upon the city of Sarasota the wrath of downtown churches. Here's more from Noah Bookstein of WSLR.
2: On Monday, the Sarasota City Commission discussed a proposed ordinance that would make significant changes to downtown parking, spurring an uproar from the pews. John Cross, a pastor at First Baptist Church, wanted to remind the city who he thinks is boss in Sarasota.
3: I would like to just lovingly remind all of us that three of our five downtown churches precede the city charter.
2: The churches were clear in asking the city to consider church attendance as a factor in the parking decision. Here is Brett DeHart, the pastor at First United Methodist Church.
4: Downtown churches across the country are either dying or dead, all over the country. That is not the case. Sarasota is an anomaly, and we'd like to keep it that way. But we need policy that encourages that to happen.
2: One speaker after another voiced concerns as congregants filled the seats in the commission chambers. They said Sunday paid parking would burden seniors, discourage attendance, and threaten regular Sunday worship at the churches. It was a powerful showing, but when Commissioner Liz Alpert started asking Parking Division General Manager Broxton Harvey exactly how the churches would be affected, the picture got complicated.
5: Church of the Redeemer, don't they have access to Gulfstream, which is all free parking? Is that correct?
6: Yes, that is correct. That is 77 spaces, 3 hour, and then another maybe 25 to 40 that are 2 hours, yes.
5: And then the First Baptist Church, that's, you know, it's located on Main Street, but all of the side streets surrounding it are free parking, isn't that correct?
6: Timed or no restrictions at all, so totally free, yes.
5: So there's a lot of parking around there. The
6: only one that I would say that the paid parking would impact is First
5: First Baptist?
6: Yes, correct.
5: But that's just the spots that are on Main Street.
6: On Main Street, yes.
5: Yeah, there's a lot of side streets, aren't there?
6: Correct, yes.
5: So that they would have that, and they do have a parking lot.
2: First United Methodist already has a city contract guaranteeing free parking for another decade. So what is actually changing? Under the proposed ordinance, spots that are currently free remain that way, and spots that are only time-restricted do not become paid. On-street paid spaces would now be enforced 7 days a week, all the way until midnight. That includes spaces at St. Armand's Circle, and city-owned lots and garages would move to 24-hour, 7-day enforcement. Parking fines are also going up. Standard violations by $5, and blocking a fire lane jumps to a flat 50. The parking department says it needs the money. Garage occupancy has dropped since the hurricanes, and as an enterprise fund, it can't draw on general tax dollars and needs to pay for itself. Still, the pressure from the churches seemed to work. Commissioner Jen Ahern Koch raised her eyebrows at the prospect of expanding Sunday paid parking.
7: I did not understand that we were going to be expanding paid parking to Sunday. Expanding it to Sunday, the paid parking, is a new uncomfortable space for me.
2: The commission did not take a final vote. The ordinance remains under consideration. For now, people can park for free on Sunday mornings in downtown Sarasota. For WSLR News, Noah Bookstein.
1: Traffic is heavy on I-4 West approaching downtown Tampa. It'll be partly cloudy today and hot with highs in the mid-90s. Cloudy with overnight lows tonight in the mid-70s. Partly cloudy and hot tomorrow, highs in the mid-90s. And there's a good chance of rain tomorrow night. 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
1: All right, you just heard Sly and the Family Stone, It's a Family Affair. Before that, Anderson .Paak doing The Bird. And before, the two songs before the news, we heard Ace to Ace, Memory Lane, and Al Green with Ray doing A Perfect Day. I have to also give my first call co-host, Ashley, a huge shout-out and thank you, because she does half the playlist. When we do the morning show, half the songs are hers, so... And she picks amazing stuff. Like, I'm always amazed. I'm like, wow, I never thought of that. So, shout out to her. And she does Revenge. She has her own show, Revenge of the Synth, which comes on from 2 to 4 on Fridays. So, yeah. So, thank you, thank you. Anyways, up next is The Book of Love.

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2: Okay, you just heard Did You Know by the Sincere's. Before that, Susan O'Neill and Valerie June doing For What It's Worth. Before that, Sonic Youth doing Addicted to Love. And Book of Love doing Pretty Boys and Pretty Girls. You are tuned to WMNF Tampa 88.5 FM. We've got, we're going to play a little song and get right into the NPR news. Here is James Brown.

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0: This is Frankie Mopar with the 60s Show, along with Patty helping me out as much as possible. You will hear many songs from 1960 to 1969, which I think is the best decade of rock. Music is memories, so we will have a great time reminiscing. That's Saturday, 12 to 2 every week.
1: Oh, yeah.
2: All right, you heard Put in No Return by Exposé, Spring Love by Stevie B, and The Midnight to Days of Thunder. So shout out to all the wonderful people. Somebody really liked the Midnight, and you got Julie from the 727 and Nate from Brandon emailing in, and the really cool Simpsons gift made me laugh. So that was cool. Anyways, the Ordinary Boys are playing May 30th at Crowbar. That's going to be a great show. I've gotten to see them.

the three times they've been here, and they do an amazing job. So if you're a Smiths or a Joy Division fan, you should really go check that show out. And you can get tickets by going to WMF.org, go to events, and no, there is no surcharge or fees. It's straight up $20 a ticket. And speaking of Smiths and that song that you heard in that promo, here is A Light That Never Goes Out.

0: for the local news with Sean Canad. Take it away, good sir.
1: All right, thank you, Tim. Good morning. I'm Sean Canan with the WMNF News headlines. It's 7:30. A man convicted of fatally stabbing his cousin's girlfriend and the couple's four-year-old daughter has been executed in Florida. Richard Knight was pronounced dead last night after a three-drug injection at Florida State Prison. It was Florida's seventh execution so far this year, and it comes after a record 19 executions in the state last year. Tampa City Council voted 4-3 yesterday to approve a non-binding memorandum of understanding for a new $2.3 billion Tampa Bay Rays Stadium and surrounding development. The agreement details a $976 million public contribution toward the cost of the stadium. $796 million of that would come from Hillsborough County and about $180 million from the City of Tampa. Outgoing council member Luis Vieira says it would not be reasonable to vote the memorandum down.
2: There are legitimate concerns that I obviously acknowledge, but to me, the good far outweighs the bad in terms of moving forward at this time. It clearly does to me.
1: Public comment was mixed. Some residents cautioned council members about making the deal, saying more conversations need to be had with the taxpayers. Stephanie Pointer says the decisions should be put on a ballot.
3: I have a real issue. My mom always said, my husband says, you can't spend other people's money. And if we are voting on this, and I understand the MOU and I understand how it works, but I also understand that you guys should not be making this decision.
1: Council members Charlie Miranda, Guido Maniscalco, and Lynn Hertak voted no. Bill Carlson, Naya Young, Luis Vieira, and Alan Clendenin voted yes. On Wednesday, Hillsborough County Commissioners voted 5-2 in favor of the deal. The aircraft carrier USS Nimitz has been sent into Caribbean waters. The U.S. military's Southern Command, or SOUTHCOM, in South Florida confirmed the deployment to WLRN yesterday. The arrival of the Nimitz there, along with a strike group of vessels, is notable because it comes in the same week the U.S. Justice Department indicted Cuba's former president, Raul Castro. The U.S. is charging him with murdering four Cuban exiles in the 1996 shootdown of two small airplanes off Cuba. Castro insists the planes were a security threat, even though they were unarmed. President Trump has recently exerted heavy economic pressure on Cuba's government to make it reform or leave power, but negotiations with its leaders have appeared to stall. That raises expectations that Trump may resort to a military attack on Cuba. Since President Trump signed an executive order to create a deep-sea mining industry, businesses have raised millions from investors and stock prices have soared. At least nine companies are in talks with the government for access to seabed minerals. Sections of the seafloor from American Samoa to Alaska could be auctioned off for offshore mining this summer and through the fall. But a close look at some of the companies involved reveals uncertain track records and histories spattered with legal disputes, while major questions remain unanswered about how the minerals would be processed and refined. The Tampa Immigrant Rights Commission walked door to door in West Tampa on Sunday, providing residents with information about their rights. Tampa IRC member Yoon handed out flyers and read information cards.
4: 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It's a card that's literally the size of a business card, your credit card, so you can keep it in your wallet.
1: 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Traffic is heavy on I-4 West approaching downtown Tampa. It'll be partly cloudy today and hot with highs in the mid-90s. Cloudy tonight, overnight lows in the mid-70s. Tomorrow, partly cloudy and hot with highs in the mid-90s. There's also a good chance of rain tomorrow night. 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
7: All right, before the news, you heard Cake doing Meanwhile, Rick James, and they are coming October 23rd at the Baycare Sound in Clearwater. That's going to be a great show. And you heard the Smiths, There's a Light That Never Goes Out. And Mark H. from Sarasota called. He's going to be going to that show. But he was also saying about another cover band that's down in South Florida, Given to Fly. They're a Pearl Jam. They're a Pearl Jam cover band. And from what he said, they're pretty good. Yeah, we are going to be doing our fun drive in a couple of weeks, less than like a week and a half. You can volunteer by contacting Miss Julie here. 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And we feed you well, I will tell you that much. And there's lots of nice people here. All right, up next is Male Tears.

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2: Part of that amazing Saturday lineup. All right, you just heard Side On doing Magic. Before that, Preston Knight did A Night to Remember and Male Tears started with Talk to Me. Kaz is out there and she was dancing to Addicted to Love, and I'm glad you're enjoying this show for real. All right, guys, we are going to get right back to it. Here is Baby Rose.

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2: And just to let you know, this Surface Noise this Saturday, DJ CK and the Triple OG will be filling in. So that's always a treat. Okay, you heard Wilco Handshake Drugs. The Sear New York City sound. And Tainted Love and Where Did Our Love Go? 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All right, it is 25 after 8. You are tuned to WMNF Tampa 88.5 FM. We're going to get right back to it. Ooh, how are we going to do this? All right. I'm going to play. Here is Pebbles.

0: Now it is time for local news with Sean Canan. Take it away, good sir.
1: All right, thanks, Tim. Good morning. I'm Sean Canan with the WMNF News headlines at 8:30. A man convicted of fatally stabbing his cousin's girlfriend and the couple's four-year-old daughter has been executed in Florida. Richard Knight was pronounced dead last night after a three-drug injection at Florida State Prison. It was Florida's seventh execution so far this year, and it comes after a record 19 executions in the state last year. Tampa City Council voted 4-3 yesterday to approve a non-binding memorandum of understanding for a new $2.3 billion Tampa Bay Rays stadium and surrounding development. The agreement details $976 million in public contribution toward the cost of the stadium. $796 million of that would come from Hillsborough County, and about $180 million would come from the city of Tampa. Public comment was mixed. Some residents cautioned council members about making the deal. They said more conversations need to be had with the taxpayers. Michelle Dyson, a bartender at Raymond James, Steinbrenner, and Tropicana Field, supports the agreement.
2: So when critics ask why should we invest public dollars into major sports development, the answer is simple. We are investing in our local economy, our people, and the future.
1: Council members Charlie Miranda, Guido Maniscalco, and Lynn Hertak voted no. Bill Carlson, Naya Young, Luis Vieira, and Alan Clendenin voted yes. On Wednesday, Hillsborough County Commissioners voted 5-2 in favor of the agreement. The National Oceanic and Atmospheric Administration has released its annual hurricane season outlook. Florida Public Radio Emergency Network meteorologist Andrew Wolfick reports NOAA is expecting a below-average year in the tropics, similar to Colorado State University's prediction.
3: A growing El Nino and hostile conditions are expected to take hold, meaning the hurricane season could be less active than is typical. NOAA is calling for somewhere between 8 to 14 named storms, of which 3 to 6 could become hurricanes, which includes 1 to 3 major hurricanes. The outlook does not indicate where these systems will impact, but the Gulf and the Caribbean will likely see reduced activity. El Nino increases wind shear and also tends to put a cap on sea surface temperatures across parts of the Atlantic Basin. Typically, the first named storm forms around June 20th, but because of the slower season, I wouldn't be surprised if that date is pushed back a couple of weeks, with the first activity not forming until sometime in July.
1: The Atlantic Basin hurricane season will begin in just over a week on June 1st. The first named storm will be Arthur. Florida Senator Rick Scott is voicing concerns about the choice of the next University of Florida president. UF announced Stuart Bell as the sole finalist earlier this week. He held the same position at the University of Alabama for a decade. Senator Scott says he does not know Bell and that UF was not transparent about its search process. Under Florida law, applicants for state university presidents do not have to be disclosed. Before the search process, UF held three online listening sessions to get community input. Scott also criticized the contract of the current interim president, Donald Landry, and questioned why he was not a finalist. The contract says if Landry is not made the permanent president, he'll be paid his base salary of $2 million through August of 2027. Scott said he was not aware of public discussion about the contract and there needs to be an investigation. Other criticisms of Bell come from conservatives who are opposed to diversity, equity, and inclusion programs. But in a post on X, Governor Ron DeSantis supported Bell's nomination. On Sunday, the Tampa Immigrant Rights Committee walked door-to-door on North Armenia Avenue in West Tampa. WMNF Sofia Caballero reports the group is sharing information with the community.
4: It's called a barrio walk, and it's a way to connect with potential targets of ICE. Tampa IRC member Yoon says that the walks are a way to inform the community of their rights.
5: And pass out Know Your Rights information so folks understand what their rights are around immigration enforcement and that they have rights around immigration enforcement.
4: Each of the three groups were made up of one Spanish speaker and a member who had done a walk before.
5: How many routes we hit up? It really depends on how many folks show up, right? So we take as many routes as the number of people who show up can.
4: The Tampa IRC handed out flyers and read information cards. For WMNF News, I'm Sofia Caballero.
1: Traffic is heavy on I-4 West approaching downtown Tampa. It'll be partly cloudy today and hot with highs in the mid-90s. Tonight, cloudy, overnight lows in the mid-70s. Partly cloudy and hot tomorrow with highs in the mid-90s. And there's a good chance of rain tomorrow night. I'm Sean Canan with the WMNF News headlines. 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

girl daddy, regardless of love and hate. And I'm going to sit up in your bed, mama, and just a grin right in your face. 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
1: Yeah, that's my show. Okay, you just heard it. Jimi Hendrix, your three shot, Belly Button Window. Before that, In From the Storm and Freedom. And before the news, we had Pebbles doing Girlfriend. It's 47 after 8, and you are tuned to WMNF Tampa 88.5 FM. Let's get you going. Here is Soul Call.

time for me to get out of here and make way for Democracy Now. Want to give a shout out to DJ Basil. He called in earlier. 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I will see you soon. And yeah, here we go.

0: Well, good morning. Good morning. This is John Dingfelder. I'm joined here on Down and Dirty at WMNF with my co-host and co-host in life, Lynn Marvin Dingfelder. Good morning, honey.
1: Hi, sweetheart.
0: How are you? Did you have your coffee?
1: Not enough. We need to do a nighttime show.
0: Never enough. We are so thrilled today. We're not really down and dirty today. We are light and mellow with our fabulous guest and good friend Paul Wilburn.
1: Yay!
2: Hello, you guys. Thanks for having me.
0: Paul, to many of you, needs no introduction, but to those of you who are new to the area or perhaps totally uneducated and uncultured.
1: John.
0: I'll introduce Paul a little bit to the best of my knowledge. Paul was born and raised here in the Bay Area, a native of Temple Terrace, a graduate like our Mayor Pam Iorio and actually our Pam Bondi, I think, as well.
2: We were friends with the Bondi family growing up. She was a little girl in the neighborhood.
0: Yeah, a little girl in the neighborhood. King High School.
2: Right.
0: So let's not totally besmirch King. Paul and other good people have come out of King. But anyway, Paul went on to University of South Florida. I don't know, what was your degree in?
2: Mass communication. I worked for the Oracle. I was going to be a journalist, and I was.
0: There you go. Went on to become a journalist, first at the Tampa Tribune, and on to the... Was poached by the back then the St. Pete Times. Became an award-winning writer. Won the 1996, the year of our marriage, honey. The year of our Lord, the year of our marriage. 1996, he won the Journalist of the Year, or Reporter of the Year in the state of Florida. That was impressive.
2: It was kind of impressive. I was shocked, but happy about it. And that got me a fellowship to the University of Michigan. With 15 other journalists, so it's kind of just an exciting time.
1: Is that like a master's, or what is it?
2: Yeah, it's really a fellowship where you get, it's like going to college with money. You've got paid your entire salary to take a year off, and you could study anything at University of Michigan.
1: Wow.
2: And with 15 other journalists from around the world.
1: And what did you do?
2: I studied theater and screenwriting and you know, took a lot of classes that I was interested in music. Michigan is, and fell in love with Ann Arbor.
1: Sure.
0: So you probably root for Michigan a little bit now.
2: I have started to do that, yeah. And we go back for a reunion every 3 or 4 years. It's a great, because the reunions are anybody who's a Michigan fellow from the 70s to today, which is NPR, BBC, New York Times. It's really a cool group. That gets together every 3 or 4 years.
1: Nice, and they still exist.
2: Exist, yeah. They're well-funded.
0: Our daughter, Sadie, who's a writer and former journalist, has been applying for a similar fellowship up at MIT, and it's a science journalist fellowship, and she's poked at it a few times, but she's going to keep poking. But anyway, Paul, I thought a little detour in your life, which was really, I think, pretty fascinating and probably formative for you, was this Ybor City detour. Because I'm going to guess, like myself, okay, I was born here in Tampa, like you, and raised. My dad never took me to Ybor City. My folks never took me to Ybor City in the 60s or 70s.
1: Well, I bet it was different for Paul.
0: Well, I don't know.
2: You know, my family were Sicilians, and so they had connections to Ybor. But they lived in Gary, a mile or so down the road, and Ybor was not a place we went to a lot.
0: Right.
2: I discovered it after I came back and got my job at the Tribune and found out there were all these cool artists and folks down there, and all the immigrants
1: Subjects.
2: Were pretty well gone. So, you know, it's funny, I've been doing some talks around this book and other things, and we did so much in Ybor in the 80s and early 90s, and I thought it was my misspent youth. You know, we had no 501c3. We just did things and hope no one died. That was our motto. Let's hope no one dies.
1: You started, and I don't know how many people remember this, you started the Artists and Writers Ball, which was the predecessor to Guava Wing.
2: Yeah, with Bud Lee, who was really the Pied Piper of the wonderful artist friend of ours.
1: But what a wonderful concept that was. People in costume, was just wacky and fun.
2: Ybor
1: and
2: was
1: drinking.
2: Empty.
0: Did you go?
1: Of course I went.
2: Thousands of people turned out.
1: And I remember it, which is even better.
2: Thousands of people turned out for these parties, and Ybor became this entertainment arts destination.
1: It had that potential. Yeah. I mean, there were a lot of little art stores and shops and painters, and it had that potential. Are you disappointed at any level that it didn't eventually evolve, or it almost made it to like a Greenwich Village kind of thing?
2: But then it kind of, you know, I think, you know, at one point the city decided we're going to make it into Bourbon Street, which was totally the wrong thing for Ybor. Ybor has always been problematic. It's gone, you know, there have been a few years where it's great, then a few years where it goes to hell.
0: A lot of iterations.
2: I think we're in a pretty good one now. Mm-hmm. You know, it's an interesting time. We invested in Ybor in 95. A few of us, we got a bunch of little...
1: Well, that's right. You had little homes or something,
2: didn't you? We got these little shotgun houses.
1: I remember that.
2: Basically for no money, and we needed to fix them up. And we had a good team. None of us were rich, but we had an architect and others. And we couldn't find in 1995 a single bank in Tampa that would loan us money because they said, no one is going to live in Ybor City.
1: Wow.
2: And 5 years later, we managed to get a little money together. 5 years later, everybody wanted our business. And
0: look at it now. It's crazy.
2: So anyway, but that misspent youth, all that time I did, that's what got me my job with Pam Iorio.
0: Yeah.
2: You know,
0: and that's when you and I worked together.
2: It was not journalism. Yeah. She said, I don't want you to be my journalism person. I want you to be my arts guy because of that crazy stuff we did. And it taught me how to book bands, and that sort of got me the job at the Palladium. I'm really
1: Isn't that funny?
2: So it's crazy.
0: It's 2003. You and I had met before, I think, through Lynn. But 2003, I got elected. Pam got elected, and she brought you in. We were thrilled. She brought you in to help with not only Ybor City, but the total arts scene in the city.
1: She's a big arts person. A lot of people don't know that about her. I mean, she loves art, and she's actually got a real kind of crazy side when it comes to art. It's not boring, or it's very interesting stuff, you know? And so she really appreciates what you do, what I do. I mean, there's that side of it. But I was always sad that Ybor just didn't take off that way.
2: It's gone up and down. I like a lot of what's happening right now. I think Daryl Shaw's investing in the arts and talking about it, and we'll see how it all comes out. But
0: there's some hope.
2: There's certainly some hope.
0: Now, going, Paul's not only here as a good friend, but he's here to plug his fantastic book.
1: It's called recent.
0: The Everlasting Life of Charlie Wall. But before we get too deep into the book, speaking of Ybor and the characters in the book, one of the characters, one of the lead characters, is a guy named Trip, and he was named Trip in the book, I think, because he was doing a little tripping on LSD and
1: mushrooms
0: and smoking a lot of weed. And we were just wondering what the inspiration was, Paul, for possibly for... Now, that I will give you legal advice that the statute of limitations has run on all of this, Paul.
2: Well, let's just say I was in college in the 1970s, and I lived in way up in the north area, which is now Carrollwood Village. It was just empty, and there were lakes.
0: With a lot of cattle.
2: There were a lot of cow pastures. That's all I'm going to say.
0: A lot of cow patties.
2: But when I created this Trip character, Charlie Wall, you know, was from a generation where when you went bad, it was gambling and prostitution and all this stuff.
1: Mm-hmm.
2: Several generations later, I'm thinking, what would this character Trip be if he chose the dark side and left South Tampa and the posh life he had? Well, he became a pot and mushroom dealer. And so it just kind of made sense. And, you know, what starts the book is that Trip wakes up at age 30 and realizes he's been stoned for 10 years, and he's kind of bored with it. And it's time to figure out what he's going to do.
0: And he becomes a writer, which we also thought perhaps might have some similarities to the author.
2: Well, you write what you know.
1: Yeah, that's what I was going to say. You write what you know. I saw so many people in your book that we do know, you know, kind of characteristics of people that we've come across. The other thing I
0: think Katrina... Is she a little Eugenie-ish?
2: Well,
0: wife, Eugenie?
2: That's a good question. Katrina appeared in my first book about Ybor City called Cigar City, about that era in the 80s. And I just fell in love with her character. She loved food. She was a waitress. She was heartbroken. She was from Dayton. I don't know why she was from Dayton. But anyway, I just fell in love with her. And Trip needed a love interest, and he needed a mentor. So I brought Katrina back, and I'm really happy I did. She's kind of looks a little like Eugenie and looks a little like somebody else I'm trying to remember. But I love that character.
1: You know, you mentioned something that I was going to ask you about. When I do my documentaries, I actually will admit to falling in love with many of the characters. You know, you people don't realize you live with them, you know, as you produce whatever it is, whether it's a video or a book. And one of my greatest thrills is when there is a documentary screening, and it's like all your toys come to life. All these people are there, and they're real, and it's like, oh, you know, and I've been watching them. It sounds kind of creepy. But my question to you is, do you fall in love with these characters? And yours is even more interesting because you are godlike. You create them.
2: A lot of them. I mean, there's some real characters in this book, too, but a lot of them are completely created. And honestly, and I'm a seat-of-the-pants writer, so I didn't even research this book to start with. I was writing a different book, and Charlie appeared as a landlord. I wanted somebody to rent a room, and this mobster, he rented a room for a mobster. Suddenly, that whole just took off. I didn't know where this book was going to go, but I kind of just, so I followed the characters. And as the characters appear, and I knew it had to have, I wanted the old guy who had failed to kill Charlie in 1955. I wanted some of these things, and those things led me there.
0: Paul, let's stop there for a second.
1: I think we need to explain to people
0: who Charlie Wall was, because I'm sure a lot of people don't know. When I first came back to Tampa and went to work in the county attorney's office, I worked for a supervisor named John Wall, who was an attorney. And somehow or another, at lunch one day, the conversation turned to his great or uncle or cousin or something or other, Charlie Wall. And it's like, well, John, who's Charlie Wall, you know? Because, like, again, I grew up in South Tampa and Palmasia. I was not exposed to Ybor City or mobsters or anything like that.
1: Well, it was also the 30s and the 40s and the 50s.
0: Yeah,
1: you know?
0: but even so, I just wasn't aware of that side of Tampa at all, and very naive. But anyway, he went on to tell me, and he and his brother Eddie went on to tell me about Charlie Wall, and just a fascinating guy. He was born, what, around the turn of the century, I guess?
2: He actually, in real

0: that. And his, the guys he were sort of shared the stage with were Santo Traficante Sr.,
1: right.
0: Ignacio Antenori, all real people. They were small time, Sicilian mob guys who really got big during Prohibition.
1: Right.
2: Isn't it amazing how the last names continue in this town?
0: Oh,
2: and you used Antenori, of course, ended up being state attorney.
0: Right.
2: You used the name Mattesini. The Mattesini family is a very well-established and honorable family these days of lawyers, including
0: The Traficante family. There are lots of great Traficantes out there. It's like the immigrant story. You know, so many of the kids and the grandchildren went on, they got educated, and they...
1: Which is exactly what they wanted,
0: right?
1: The old timers. I mean, they could. I'm sure they couldn't have been prouder of the American dream. And no matter how they got there or what kind of money it took to get them there, they made it, and they made it big. And I think the name, well, and I'm sure this is money making for you, but I find it all very romantic. And your writing, Paul, your writing is just, it's like a lullaby. It's so beautiful.
0: Thank you.
2: Well, I lullabied it to you, honey.
1: Yeah, he was reading out loud.
0: We liked that. My wife reads out loud to me, too, and I really like
2: that. She was in the kitchen
1: cooking
2: yesterday, and I read to her for a couple hours out of your book. But you know what? It was easy. It was easy to read.
0: Oh, thanks.
1: And you want to hear more. I mean, it's just, there's a flow to it. If you know the story, the real story of Ybor, it is a little confusing to fast forward.
0: Right.
1: And so we have to tell our listeners, and I highly recommend the book, that it's fiction. It's a kind of an imagination of what if, right, Paul?
0: Where did
1: that come from?
0: Well, I just love the idea. As I get a little older, I think what the book ended up being about is... Here's an 85-year-old guy who at one point was king of the world, and he wakes up at a certain point and the world doesn't care anymore, and it's passed him by. So that's ended up being kind of one of the themes of the book. And the other thing that I really wanted to tell was most people forget that Tampa, for most of the 20th century, three-quarters of the 20th century, was the most corrupt, crooked town, arguably, in the United States. I mean, you could definitely argue that Tampa... I mean, there was gambling. There were open whorehouses on Franklin Street and in Ybor City.
2: Political payoffs.
0: I mean, Charlie delivered an envelope to every elected official, from U.S. senators, the governor, mayors, the sheriff, the county commission. Everybody was on the take. And elections were all fixed. Charlie owns 5 precincts.
1: This is all real.
0: This is all real. And yeah, so.
2: Now his money was at least started in Belita
0: in gambling.
2: Okay?
0: Yeah.
2: And Belita, of course, was sort of a local version of the lottery.
0: You know, it's funny now. You know, Belita is the lottery. The whorehouses got closed and we got strip clubs. Has it changed that much? Instead of envelopes going across the desk, it's now called campaign contributions.
2: Payoffs go to billionaires in stadiums.
0: It's kind of a thing.
1: Watch it.
0: It was a way to tell that story, and I really enjoyed that that part of it. So telling Charlie's life in the first person tells Tampa's history to a certain extent.
2: Now, in reality, sadly, or whatever, Charlie got murdered rather viciously, neck slit and bullets, I think.
0: He got bashed over the head with and then they cut his throat and left him in his bedroom in 1955. And after that was the fourth attempt to kill him. And one interesting thing, he really did have a meeting, and it's in the book. I'm not sure where they had it, but I made it at the Columbia because that was a safe space, with Santo Sr. And at the end of the World War II, around the late 40s, Charlie knew his time was up, and the Sicilians had grown too powerful. And he said, I'll give you my business if you let me live. And that deal was struck.
2: Yeah.
0: And
2: With Sr.
0: Yeah. And Santo Sr. died 3 months before Charlie gets killed.
2: Very suspicious.
0: And you kind of look... Everyone pointed to Santo Jr. as the guy who ordered the hit. But, of course, it's a mob killing. It was never solved.
2: Right.
0: So I got to have fun. In my book, Charlie survives that 1955 hit, and he goes on to... It's 1985, and I make him 85 years old. And Tripp, Charlie always had depression. The real Charlie fought depression and had drug problems. But the real Tripp has to make Charlie think people want to kill him. to get Charlie out of his depression. Yeah, yeah, that was great.
2: That was really sweet.
1: That was
2: so you give a couple of shout-outs, I think, in the forward or

0: the back of the book to, I think, not only to Gary Mormino, who's sort of the king of Ybor history.
1: We are not worthy.
0: but also to Jack Espinosa.
1: Yeah. Oh, love
0: and,
1: Jack.
0: And who else was the other
2: one? Ferdy Pacheco.
0: Ferdy.
2: And they were really close and really mentors to me.
1: Don't you feel, and this is maybe a funny thing to say, but don't you feel lucky to have known these people?
0: They cannot
1: be replaced.
2: They were things that Tampa created that made Tampa so unique.
1: Such characters.
2: So much fun. Ferdy, we stayed with Ferdy in Miami, and he and his wife would stay with us in Seminole Heights later in his life, and he would just sit and tell stories.
0: Oh, my God.
2: And he had a dream about a tall stick kind of a tree and decided it was the Eugenie tree, and he started drawing pictures of my wife. And we used that as our Christmas card for years.
0: No way.
2: And so, right now when I write this book, I was going, if only I could send it to Ferdy.
1: Yeah.
2: He passed a few years ago.
0: Well, the interesting thing is my recollection, Ferdy's house growing up would have been close to the house you describe for Charlie Wall's family, right?
2: Totally.
0: In Tampa Heights. And
2: yeah. Well, he was in North
0: Ybor. Yeah.
2: And in his book, Cigar City, Ybor City Chronicles, I think it's called.
1: Yes,
2: it's a great book. He has a chapter on Charlie Wall, really, and it's about him being a boy walking past Charlie's house, mm-hmm. wishing he could get invited inside.
1: Mm-hmm.
2: He knew him, and that was the right generation.
0: And then Espinosa.
2: Oh, Espinosa, just one of a kind. Someone was telling me about Jack the other day, saying, before he was a school teacher, I knew he was a school teacher. He worked his way through. He was working his way through college, and he was a janitor.
1: Yes, he was. He told me those stories.
2: And then he went from being a janitor to being a teacher when he got his degree.
1: Well, what's really
0: that
1: funny?
0: Is so cool.
1: Wait a second. What's really funny? And I interviewed Jack about this. I wish I could find those tapes. Tapes. Is that he told me that he would be a janitor during the week, and on the weekends, he would fly back to Cuba and be a stand-up comic
2: and star.
1: Celebrity. They loved him.
0: Was it the Tropicana down there or something?
2: He played the big clubs, all the showgirls and all that stuff, and they would come back and be emptying trash cans.
1: Exactly.
2: And that was really Jack. I mean, he had two beautiful sons and a long marriage.
0: We should have had a Judge Espinosa on to help us round this out.
2: Yeah, his boys are great. We still stay in touch.
1: Yeah, that's so cool. I feel very fortunate that we knew these characters, and I loved, and I wanted to talk to you about that, Paul, because I think what we both do is kind of sell nostalgia, whether it's in film form or in your book form. And I think maybe as we all get older, you know, no one really likes change, and we're all uncomfortable with a lot of what's going on. But there's a real comfort to when I heard your writing about what Ybor looked like, or certain names of certain Blue Ribbon and things that are long gone. But you go, there's this, and you heard me. It was like, aw.
0: Yeah, she's in the kitchen cooking, and all of a sudden I hit a nerve, and she goes,
1: But what I'm saying is the audience out there for this who get comfort in the good old stuff? Do you think that it will remain, or do you think that it's a passing fancy and it goes with generations?
0: And also, do you have to be a Tampa banana to appreciate this?
2: Yeah, honestly, I think if you look around at authors who write about Boston, who write about Key West, who write about New York, for me, it's like, write what you know.
1: Exactly.
2: And I tell people when I talk, don't let the place you live hold you back to think, well, I'm just from Tampa. Tampa's fascinating. And I'm able to write about it
1: from a real strength. Yeah.
2: Because of my history and my family. I'm fourth generation. My great-grandparents, the Sicilians, lived till I was 12. I knew them, you know. And
0: where did they live?
2: They lived in Gary. They had a dairy.
0: Oh, in Gary.
2: And they owned a dairy farm out of town. But
0: to the east of Ybor.
2: Yeah, just east of Ybor. And these things, the mafia in those days, they were not in the mafia, but they took care of the cows for some of the mafia guys. And the mafia was their way. They had to sell their milk. We forget this, but all the Hispanics and Italians and everybody in Ybor and African Americans who were there were not considered white. Only white was downtown established crackers.
1: Mm-hmm.
2: And my great-grandparents said, we have to sell our milk to the white people. And they would try to cheat them and say, that milk's not good, or that milk's... the mafia was their muscle to say, don't mess with these guys.
0: Now, the other, I read somewhere, one, I don't think it was in the book, maybe it was, I don't know, tell that story about the...
1: the relative?
0: Who
1: was,
0: the relative who became part of the dairy, right, in World War II?
2: Well, that was, there was two great stories that were totally from my family. One, my grandmother got pulled out of school really young because Italian girls didn't need to go to school, according to her father. And so she married a Baptist and took off. And she comes home during Prohibition and can't get in her bedroom. And she goes around and peeks in, and it's full of booze. Because they called in the favor, I need to hide this booze in. So they hid it there, and my great-grandmother had to call the mob guy because my grandmother threw a fit, said, you have to come get this booze. Our daughter has become a Baptist. And then in World War II, if you were in a dairy business, it was considered an essential industry, which means you didn't get drafted. So World War II breaks out, the draft comes out, they get a call from the mob boss, my son is now vice president of your dairy. He never showed up. He didn't milk a cow, but he also didn't get drafted.
1: That's great.
0: That's funny. Well, listening, if you're just tuning in, you're listening to Down and Dirty. I'm John Dingfelder, joined by my wife, Lynn Marvin Dingfelder, and our wonderful guest, Paul Wilborn, author extraordinaire. Paul's got a new book out, and we urge you to check it out. It's The Everlasting Life of Charlie Wall, a novel.
1: It's in print and Kindle.
0: Yeah, join the conversation at 813-239-9663. And I think we have a call waiting. Do you see the call waiting? No. Call is gone.
1: Paul, I've got a question for you. Of course, Eugenie is just so wonderful and has done so many fabulous movies. Please send her my love. But what about a movie script? This just, I could see it, or something for TV or
2: stream? Yeah, you know, actually, I had a friend read this and said, I think you ought to make this a two-person play. And Charlie and Tripp, and sort of redo it that way. I mean, I write really from a visual point of view. So this book, my book, Florida Hustle, before that, both, this one didn't start as a screenplay, but the other one did.
1: Oh,
2: so
1: is that right?
2: Really see
1: it started that way.
2: Very visual. It's a story that has all those points that you have in films.
1: Well, the characters are so rich that I could see it easily on Netflix or something
2: like
1: that.
2: Your lips to Netflix ears or something.
0: but as a play, and you get it started locally, and it ends up on Broadway, and we all go up and see the premiere. You know, I'm all for that.
2: I'm on to the next project. You know,
1: what is the next project?
2: I have figured this out. I don't know why, but the first book was set in Ybor City. The next book was sat in South Florida, where I used to live. And this book brought me back to Ybor City, so I feel like the next one's going to be outside of Ybor. And the one I'm working on now is sort of I love the guys who played music forever on the beach. Mm. You know, the Treasure Island guitar strummers. Mm-hmm. And I'm working on a book that I haven't written the first word yet, but I've done all the research, who's sort of a one-hit wonder who ends up playing at the beach and things happen. And we'll kind of go from there. I don't want to give away too much of it because I haven't figured it out yet.
1: So what is your process? I know everyone's different. Do you have kind of a rough outline, or where you know what your chapters will be, or do you start with your characters and see? I understand that it's very organic. I get that from you. But what is your organizational process? You research first?
0: Do you write from 5 in the morning until 10 in the morning, some people?
2: I write for 1 hour a day. Generally around 9 to 10. I mean, I'm lucky I work in an industry. Journalism was the same way. I go to work at the crack of 10. You know, so it's
1: here,
2: not
1: here.
2: So bad.
1: Here, here.
2: And as a journalist, I have a beautiful office at home with a view of the water, and it's quiet. I can close the door. I can't write a word in there. I was a newsroom guy, so I need the noise.
1: And
2: so
1: the chaos.
2: Write in coffee shops mostly.
1: Uh-huh. On the computer then?
2: On the computer. I'm always,
1: You never did handwritten?
2: No. I was just a computer. I'm that generation. I started as a typist. I moved on to WordPress. I love the computer. I revise every day as I go back to it. But I don't, back to your question, I really come up with characters and maybe an idea of what might happen, but
1: let them tell you where it goes.
2: I need to find a scene. I finally found a scene that getting me into this new book. The scene that got me into this book was Tripp and Charlie meeting, and that first scene where they're in the turf lounge. But so this
1: turf, I love it.
2: This the new book. I finally figured out. I think the scene, there are two beach bars on Sunset Beach, like a tiki and another one. Anyway, I can't remember. Anyway, there are two big bars, and in the middle are a bunch of little benches, and every Saturday, all the beach people come there for their AA meeting.
1: Oh, and funny.
2: And I thought, I'm going to get my musicians. That's where he visits his friends, at the AA meeting on the beach between two bars.
1: I love
2: it. So I think that's a good little starting thing.
0: When I read about some of the kind of seedy downtown bars in the, I guess it would have been the 80s, I thought about the Hub.
2: Yeah.
0: Right across the street from the old courthouse. I don't know if my dad went there or not, but I sure noticed it when I'd go downtown. And
1: I kind of doubt it.
0: No, I know. My dad was pretty straight.
1: Yeah.
0: But he did work downtown, right, and all around the courthouse, and he would point it out, he would show it to me, and that sort of thing, you know.
2: Well, when I was a young reporter at the Tribune, as a police reporter, there was a bar called the Paddock right across the street from the Tribune, and something crazy happened one night—a hostage situation in South Tampa, and all this stuff. And it's 10 o'clock at night. I called the Paddock and got 15 reporters and my editor out of that bar, and so. People did go to those bars. I went to the Hub.
0: Including Joe Registrato,
2: yeah,
0: right?
2: That was a great place to run into people. I don't know. I can't do it anymore, but, you know, the Chatterbox. Hub. And in this book, the Broadway bar is mentioned because that was down 7th Avenue.
0: Yes.
2: And Charlie also owned a place called the El Dorado, which was a real sort of...
0: So that name was real in the book?
2: That was real, yeah.
0: Okay.
2: I mean, I may have made a little more lavish than it was.
0: Where was it?
2: It was near... sort of where HCC is, around 15th in that area.
0: Okay.
2: Got taken out with urban renewal. But, you know, he had the Ricky Ricardo band and the dancing girls and...
0: Lynn loved the fact you mentioned El Goya.
2: Oh, yeah.
0: Honey, you have a history in El Goya.
1: Oh, John, please.
2: At a certain age in Ybor, you have a history in El Goya.
1: It was the best place for disco.
2: Oh,
1: you
2: absolutely.
1: Could dance
2: I hung
1: your
2: out
1: ass
2: there
1: off.
2: All the time.
1: It was great.
2: I loved it. And really, Ybor, when in the 80s, there was El Goya.
0: And cross-dressers, right?
2: Well, they were drag queens.
0: Drag show.
1: Yeah.
2: And one of the characters in my first book was based on the guy who was the choreographer of the drag show there. Because it was a big, there were hundreds of people showed up for those shows, and they were full stage shows.
1: How much of this do you go back to some of the old articles and the things you wrote in terms of refreshing your memory and stuff? Because a lot of the stuff I know you've tapped on.
2: Yeah. So a lot of it's in my head or in my background.
1: Uh-huh.
2: And when you're going fiction, you don't necessarily have to have it exact.
1: You just need to,
2: you know, there in the Cigar City book, and this is something you know growing up in Tampa, my character who was the choreographer had been a sissy from day one. All the family accepted him. They knew he was not a big macho heterosexual guy. They knew that what he was, and he was fine. He had a wonderful family life. But the other guy that I write about was a macho athlete who went to Jesuit, had got married, had two kids, and then decided, I'm gay.
0: Was that based on?
2: Based on a real guy, a couple of real people, really, but one in particular.
0: Wow.
2: And the family, when he died, wouldn't talk about it. They wouldn't acknowledge it. Mm-hmm. They ousted his boyfriend from the house immediately after the death. So there was a dichotomy, and you could be this, you know, grown up sissy guy, but if you were this macho guy who suddenly realizes you're gay, it was not a good situation. So anyway, that's just Tampa.
0: Yeah.
2: I think that was sort of the Latin culture too.
1: Do you have a favorite character?
2: Well, in this book, I mean, I love Charlie. I love Tripp, but there's a old hitman named Buster.
1: Yes.
2: Who, you know, in my book, fails to kill Charlie in 1955.
0: Another family name, Maniscalco.
2: Yeah, Maniscalco. I pull that. I love
0: no relationship
2: love
0: to Guido.
2: Yeah. No relationship. Buster's just totally fictional. But I just love him. And he lumbers out into the night. And, you know, lots of adventures happen. And he's kind of soft-hearted, you know. But he can kill you because that's what I do. But... also, you know, he's...
0: Well, don't do the spoiler alert, not only for our listeners, but for Lynn and myself, because we haven't finished the book yet.
2: He's an interesting character. One more kind of interesting thing. There's a character named Tito Rubio in this story who was Charlie's right-hand guy. And I had just done some research and said, wow, I got to put Tito in there. And I was at a book club in South Tampa, and his... great niece was there. I knew.
0: Wow.
2: I didn't put them together, but I knew her. And she said, there's Tito Rubio in your new book. And I said, well, you know, I just researched it. I think I'm going to put him in. She said, my mom always said he was a good guy in a bad business, but my kids did the research. He's a mobster. You got to put him in the book. So he's wow. in, and Tito got murdered on his front porch. It happens in the book, happened in real life too, because they couldn't get to Charlie, so they killed Tito.
0: I wish I had touched base with you before you published the book, because our good friend Rudy Lopez, his uncle was one of Charlie's bodyguards.
2: And
0: Rudy has some great stories about that experience. And one in particular I got to tell is that at one point, this was probably one of the attempts on Charlie's life, was that the bodyguard, Rudy's uncle, was driving and all of a sudden found himself closed in by two cars or something, and he whips into reverse and drives reverse, you know, like three blocks in reverse before he flips the car around.
1: Sounds
0: and
1: like
0: goes
1: a movie.
0: Forward.
2: That story is in the book.
0: Is it in the book?
2: It's in the book.
0: Okay.
2: That scene, a bit fictionalized, but still. But
0: you'd heard about it.
2: Oh, it's famous one, and it was one of the great attempts on Charlie, and it was Johnny Scarface Rivera was the driver, is my understanding. But there's a lot of... But he was firing his shotgun toward the car in front of him, driving in reverse at 50 miles an hour, smoking his cigarette, and they lived.
0: They
2: you know. Anyway, it was those are I love those stories, and that one had to be in the book.
0: So. Yeah, good for you.
1: It's
0: yeah.
1: so visual.
0: Good for you. I'll hook you up with Rudy, and
2: that'd be great.
0: He can tell you more. But anyway, so you know, life is good with you. Tell us a little bit about your day job
2: right.
0: over in St. Petersburg and the theater and everything.
2: Well, I run the Palladium, which has just been a real great.
0: You've been doing that ever since you left the city.
2: I left the city, yeah, and
1: it's a perfect job for you.
2: It's a perfect job,
1: yeah.
2: And really, I got it in many ways. I bluffed my way into that job because of all the stuff I'd done in Ybor City, booking bands and putting on events and. So that somehow convinced them.
0: Tell people what the Palladium is.
2: The Palladium is a wonderful thing in that it was created in 1995 after we built the Ruth Eckert and the Straz and the Mahaffey. The community realized there was no place you could afford to do a show. You couldn't do shows in those places. They're designed for Broadway road shows and rock shows. So some philanthropists in St. Pete bought this old church that had theater seats right in downtown.
0: Oh,
2: it's
0: I didn't
2: a
0: know.
2: Beautiful
0: it was a church.
2: Historic building. Yeah. Yeah, it was a Christian Science church huh. and converted it into a theater. And around 2007, they hadn't quite figured out how to make it go. And they handed it over to St. Pete College to run and created an endowment. And I got hired, and that's been 18 years.
1: Wow.
2: And we've turned
1: Poof.
2: It into a real successful operation.
0: I read somewhere online you took it from a $500,000 a year budget to five times that, two and a half million,
2: probably even more
0: now.
2: Yeah, and we've been in the black since like 2012. There were a couple of rough years there because I took it over in 2007. You know what happened in 2008 and 2009, if you recall, that the whole
0: timing is everything, Paul.
2: But you know, we came out of it really well, and we're just a thriving business, and we're getting ready to, we raised over $12 million, and we're going to renovate the theater starting August 1st.
0: Capital campaign, good
2: yeah.
0: for you.
2: And
1: it's a very special place.
2: It's a really
1: and,
2: special place.
1: I've been lucky enough to play there a couple times with the community orchestra.
2: Right.
1: And there's just something about the velvet curtains and the stage, and it just feels professional when you're there. You know, I mean, what we do in the community, so we play in churches and we play in little
0: places. Yeah, you guys
1: places.
0: Need to go back there.
1: I know. And it's just a wonderful
0: And that's a
1: place.
0: Good audience, too, downtown St. Pete.
1: Yeah. yeah.
0: So,
1: we
0: Paul, have, let's jump back to the book,
2: sure.
0: The Everlasting Life of Charlie Wall. Paul Wilburn is the author, and he's our good friend. He's here today. He brought us an autographed copy. I feel very special. And but why don't you read a passage or two? Oh. You know, the language, the words that you use, we can talk about it, but read us one of your favorite passages. Why don't you set it up a little bit?
2: This is actually, excuse me, chapter one. So no spoilers here. And and after I wrote this scene, I kind of knew where the book was going to go somehow.
1: Nice.
2: So we'll just get into it. An arrow, its tip shiny silver, its sleek red shaft trimmed at the base with a tuft of lime-colored feathers, swooshed by Charlie's head, slamming with a thock into the frame above the front door. In the snapshot silence afterward, Trip Armstrong thought he could hear the arrow quivering like someone had plucked a taut string in the guts of a grand piano.
1: Mm.
2: Holy undershirts, Charlie gasped, as Trip turned the key and pushed the old man through the open door, slamming it behind him. "Whoa, Betty," Charlie shouted. "What in Hades was that?" Tripp suppressed a grin. It tickled him when his boss made up his own curse words. They stood for a long beat in the dark, listening to the ticking of the grandfather clock before Tripp flipped the light switch. Charlie's mouth twisted up into a tight smile. "They keep trying. They keep failing." Stepping to the closed door, he shouted to his would-be assassin, "You know by now you can't whack Charlie Wall."
0: And you know that voice of Charlie Wall sounds a lot like Eddie Wall and John Wall. It's that...
2: I didn't know Eddie. And
0: it's sort of that South Tampa... It's not really a draw, but it's...
2: Southern gentleman. You know, Southern Charlie gentleman. Wore seersucker suits.
0: So did Eddie and John. Yeah.
2: Yeah. And the interesting thing
0: and
2: was...
0: And a bowler hat, right? Or not he, a bowler hat.
2: A straw
0: bowler. Straw hair. Straw
2: and,
0: hat, right?
2: And what made Charlie so successful, aside from he was the smartest guy in any room...
0: And a killer.
2: And, well, and he had... he was just... He could... Yeah. Yes. He didn't kill people himself. He was right. A terrible shot. He tried to kill his stepmother and missed
1: by a
2: mile.
1: Yeah, that's a great story.
2: But he had people do his killing for him. But Charlie could call the mayor, cause being from where he was from, Tampa Heights... And the Gasparilla crew and all that stuff. He could call the mayor. He could call the sheriff. And they would meet him. And then he would slide an envelope across the table. And what my question about this book is, who's the bad guy and who's the good guy?
1: Right.
2: Is the bad guy the one who slides the envelope across the table? Or is it the guy who takes it, who's an elected official, and puts it in his pocket and looks the other way?
1: Yeah, I'd say that's...
2: So that's a, you know, that you can grapple that one for a long time.
0: Yeah, no, I just think it's fantastic. We've really been enjoying the book. You mentioned about Charlie Wall not cursing, but you didn't find that out yourself, did you?
2: I gave a draft of the book to Gary Mormino, who anything about Ybor City, I always ask Gary first.
0: And Professor Mormino, USF. Written so many books.
2: Yeah, and about the immigrant experience and about Ybor City. Yeah. And he said, "Paul, you know, I don't think really Charlie cursed like that, because I just had Charlie talking like I thought a mobster might talk." And
0: a few F bombs,
2: and that just turned a key for me. Charlie became the Southern gentleman that he should have been, a Southern gentleman who could kill you if he needed to, or at least have somebody do it.
1: You know, another side that I don't know how many people remember, but that I love about Paul Wilborn is the musical side. And I remember seeing you with the Pop-Tarts.
2: Yeah.
1: What happened to the Pop-Tarts? Will we see a reunion?
2: Well, I don't think so, because the two singers and my horn guy have all moved to various places in North Carolina. So we'd have to go to North Carolina to do a reunion.
0: That's not so bad.
2: It's not so bad. But I don't know.
1: How many years did you do that?
2: We did that for about 20 years.
1: And it was great. Remember, Johnny, we went to one New Year's thing at Mise en Place and stuff.
2: Those were fun.
1: Yeah.
0: Well, even better than that, we had Paul Wilborn play at
1: my
0: birthday party.
2: I think that's true.
0: It was in our living room, and that was the last thing that was ever played on that piano before it was given away.
2: Oh, that's funny.
1: Thank you, Paul.
2: Since COVID, we put a little group together with a guitar player friend of mine and his wife, I play piano, and my wife sings. And so the four of us, it's kind of manageable. I don't really
1: Does it have a name?
2: It's, what's it called? Front Porch Picnic, because our first gig was on our front porch during COVID. The audience sat in the yard outside.
1: How fun.
2: And we played on the front porch. And so we said, well, that's what we'll call it.
0: Sometimes we kick ourselves for not moving to St. Petersburg.
1: Be closer to you and your front porch.
0: Be closer to you, but also it's a cool place. It really is.
2: Three or four really good friends, move from South Tampa and into St. Pete, and they've loved it.
0: Yeah. It looks like we are getting a call. I don't know if we have a phone answerer. Maybe we can...
1: Is Anthony there?
0: Well, let's see what happens on that, and maybe you can grab that for us. Is that on your screen? No? No? Let me see what I can do.
1: Oh, this could be a while, folks. We could be into the next show.
0: I don't have my glasses. I've got carpal tunnel gloves on, and I don't have my glasses. I'm falling apart, Paul.
2: Just like Charlie.
1: Not a killer.
2: No, but he hasn't killed anyone that we know.
1: Not yet. Although there are nights he might want to.
2: There's a whole difference between wanting to do that and actually doing it.
1: Talk to me about the selling of nostalgia and what brings us back to loving those special places and those special people and the way you design it and the way you really take us. It's beautiful. It's fun.
2: And I think, you know, we live in this moment, and all we see is the harsh reality of this moment. That's why I think people love futuristic fantasy, and they love historical fiction because it puts a little bit of a gauze cover on some of that stuff.
1: Or it tells us things were better, or and just, when we look back, doesn't it seem like it wasn't easy at the time, but when we look back, it's so much easier than today, right?
2: Well, and, you know, I like writing stories set in a time when there's no cell phones and you can't look everything up immediately. You know, it's,
1: right.
2: I don't know how
1: you write
2: it.
1: Or people have eye contact.
2: Right.
1: What a concept.
2: Right. And anyway, and they're paying more attention. So,
1: yeah.
2: So, yeah, I don't think it's nostalgia as much as it is just writing about what a period is like, and that's what a good writer needs to do, is make that period come to life somehow.
1: And you do.
2: And I think you can do that in science fiction about the future and do it in the past. It's the present that's hard to write about.
1: So yeah. That brings me to this. Is it hard for you to straddle when you're in the coffee shop and you're writing and you're back in time and all of a sudden you walk out the door and it's like, boom. How do you deal with the then and now?
2: Yeah,
1: you just turn it off?
2: The writing process is so satisfying that I love doing it. And what I have to find coffee shops where I don't know a lot of people so
1: sure.
2: I don't get interrupted.
1: Sure.
2: But it's, for me, it's a joy to be in the world that I'm creating.
1: I won't ask where you go then, because we'll all go there.
2: Everybody's funny. Everything's interesting. You know, the bullet can hit or miss. You don't know. And it's just fun to be in that world where things are happening.
1: And how much do you rewrite when you look at it again? You go, no, maybe that bullet didn't. Is there a lot of...
2: As a journalist, I rewrite every time I go back. What I did before.
1: That must be exhausting.
2: Believe it or not, I'm a pretty clean writer.
1: Uh-huh.
2: I kind of know where I'm trying to get. But then you finish the book, then you really start rewriting and revising this book.
0: You plug in those little fine points, right?
2: Yeah, you try to... There's just, you know, structure needs to change sometimes. I've taken out chapters, moved things around.
1: Sure.
2: I had Sterling Watson, the great novelist, who was at Eckerd College for years, edited the book. I had other feedback. And so...
0: And your publisher is local.
2: Right. St. Pete Press is really a wonderful publisher to work with. I have an agent in New York who basically says, you know, the real publishing world is broken.
1: Mm.
2: And even if you get a book deal, you're going to get pennies on the dollar. So with St. Pete Press, I control my book sales. You know, they're beautiful press. It comes out.
0: Yeah, you can't tell this isn't New York.
2: It's a beautiful book.
0: Yeah.
2: And it's not... You're not self-published. You're done by a press. So
0: we do have a call.
1: Okay.
0: David, I think, is a regular caller from Tampa. Let's see if we can get him on. David, are you there?
3: Yeah, I'm here. Yeah, thank you.
0: Hey, good morning. Good morning.
3: Hi. One thing that I thought was interesting on Florida historical fiction is that, you know, Land Remembered is being made into a TV series, I think, or some sort of...
2: A TV series by a couple of folks that I know very well, and it's going to be a really good project.
0: I've heard they've already shot an episode or two, maybe down south, I'm not sure where.
2: Yeah, they're shooting on some farmland. Anyway, they've gotten a lot of funding for this, and I'm excited. And my wife was in the last movie these two did, which is called The School Duel, that's just out now, and it won a lot of awards. So this is a good team. And they're trying to really film in Florida.
0: Yeah, what's your take on all this, David?
3: I'm excited about it. I actually used to work for Pineapple Press, and
1: nice.
2: Oh, great!
1: I remember that.
3: And it was kind of cool that Patrick Smith was still doing book signings and doing speeches back then, and of course he's passed away now. But I just thought he was a really cool guy, and I loved his kind of Southern drawl, because he's from Mississippi and.
2: It's a beloved book, and people, I'm really glad that someone's making it, and I think it's going to tell a history of Florida. That's really history.
0: Yeah, so I'm on the board out in the Mosley property, which is a historic property in Brandon, 15 acres, and we're trying to pitch the property to the makers of the movie to come and use our property, because we have an 1880 house on the property out there.
1: Yeah, and so, it looks like old Florida because it's been preserved.
0: It is, and it's old cracker Florida. So anyway, we'll see where that goes. But David, thanks for calling. Thanks for listening.
1: Thanks for listening, David.
0: We've got, let's see, Joe? Is that our Joe?
4: Hello?
0: Hey.
4: Hey. Joe King Carter here.
0: Oh,
4: hey,
0: Joe.
2: Hey.
0: Another Joe, but we love you too, Joe.
4: Okay, thank you. AKA Joe Howden, as Paul Wilbur knows me well. But, Paul, I look forward to reading your book so much because I consume on a regular basis a diet of everything Ybor City.
1: Yes, you do.
2: Yes, you do. You were my neighbor in Ybor back in the day, Joe.
4: Yes, yeah. Well, yeah, I was right there when you opened up the Wasasa project.
2: I know.
4: You were referred to earlier.
0: Joe, was there any mushroom juice in
2: back then?
0: No, never. Okay, Joe.
4: Let me tell you, baby, the mushroom juice was flowing through Ybor City. but as well as many other things. But the point is, I had to call in because I wanted to let you know that Charlie Wall's El Dorado, famous and infamous, was on the corner of, located on the corner of Republic de Cuba, or 14th and 7th, today where the Titiquiri, cafe for the Hyatt Hotel is.
2: That's right.
4: Yeah, it was right there on the corner, and it was really quite a phenomenal place in the sense that it was a renowned gambling casino throughout the South, well-known even in New Orleans, and Charlie had upstairs had a consummate, incredible brothel, apparently. And it also had a real roulette table, which was a big deal. And it was managed by a guy named Reyna. And there are some Reynas here in Tampa today, well-known family, as you guys were all talking about earlier. And then the other thing was, though, that is really quite amusing, is that the guy who was the real manager of the El Dorado was a Hillsborough County Sheriff's Department officer.
2: Oh, that's funny.
1: No doubt.
2: That's funny. Well, and, yeah, you know, and I loved it because it really captured that whole big era of the 30s and 40s, the music and everything. And Charlie was, you know, he wanted a place where people could come and do everything. And you could do just about everything.
0: And I don't imagine Prohibition slowed him down much, did it?
2: No.
4: Yeah, no, it was the adult Disney World.
2: Right.
1: Oh, interesting.
2: Right.
1: Well, thanks, Joe. Appreciate your input.
4: This sheriff was really well known, and he was a huge guy. And one other thing is that Charlie really became a gangster ultimately because as a boy, he was so impressed with the boleteros, which were the bolita managers in Ybor City. So, yeah, the level of corruption that was coming out of, remember, Ybor City is not founded by Puritans. So, you know, this was a different group of people from the Caribbean and Spain, and they had a whole different value system. But I just love the show.
1: Thank you.
2: Thanks, Joe. Yeah, and, you know, Ybor City at that time was the economic driver of Tampa, so the city was not going to shut down what was happening in Ybor. Those cigar factories and all that came with it were really driving the economy of Tampa and making a lot of people
0: wealthy. As long as the cigar laborers were kept in line. Hey, Joe, give our best to Mario, and we appreciate
1: what you do.
0: All right, we got one more call in from Sarasota.
1: You're bringing them in, Paul.
0: Yeah, wow. Paul from the whole Bay Area. This is John in Sarasota, and then we only got a couple more minutes to wrap up. John, good morning. What's up?
5: You guys, I love you guys' show. It's always very interesting.
1: Oh, thank you.
5: On A Land Remembered, they're filming that in Micanopy right now.
1: Oh, okay. Oh, there you go.
0: Well, that's a good place, too.
5: Oh, it's beautiful up there.
0: Yeah, just south of Gainesville, kind of.
5: Yeah, I got a house in Cross Creek. It's about 10 miles down.
1: Oh,
0: aren't
1: nice.
0: Aren't you lucky?
2: I love Cross Creek. My wife really wants me to take her back there. We've had some fun lunches and visits up there. And she said, we got to go back there. So we're going soon.
0: Marjorie Kennan Rollins thing.
5: Yeah,
0: I used to take my kids out on a little rowboat to see the eagles. Are there still eagles up there on Cross Creek?
5: Yeah, they're all over the place. The only thing now, there's such a drought out there. You can't, you know, the boat ramp's closed. Cross Creek's about dry. River Styx is dry.
1: Oh, dear.
2: Yeah, it's
5: all
2: sad.
5: All the places up there, I mean, it's bad.
0: That's too bad. Well, listen, John, we appreciate you listening. And
1: yeah, thanks so much.
0: Thanks for the call. Thanks for the update on the...
1: Yeah, well, we appreciate you.
5: Okay, thank you.
0: All right.
1: So if you're just tuning in, I'm sorry because we're almost done, but this is Down and Dirty on WMNF, and we have a fun and wonderful guest with us, Paul Wilborn, who's an author and musician, just a terrific person, and he's talking about his book. John, the name?
0: The Everlasting Life of Charlie Wall, a novel.
1: And I should say award-winning writer because
2: the books have done really well, and this one just brand new out, so it hadn't won anything yet. Hopefully, it'll win something. But It's available in all the local bookstores. You can order it from Oxford Exchange and Tombolo, also from that big marketer we won't mention. But
0: are you going to have a another signing? Are you done with that?
2: No, I'm doing the St. Pete Museum of History on May 28th.
0: Which one?
2: The St. Pete Museum of History on May 28th. And we'll be doing a lot more stuff.
0: And how do they find out about you? You got a website, don't you?
2: Oh, yeah. Wilbornwrites.com. Wilbornwrites.com.
0: That's W-I-L-B-O-R-N. I looked it up yesterday, and I was like, why can't I find him? And I was putting a U in there, which I'm sure.
2: It's very classy to put a U in there, but it's not the way it's spelled.
0: Well, it's Wilborn, W-I-L-B-O-R-N, and we're glad that you were born to do all this wonderful stuff.
2: Yeah. Thank you guys so much for having me.
1: No, you're a treasure, and keep it up. We look forward to the next project. If you haven't read his other books, there's a wonderful collection that will take you back and introduce you to wonderful characters. So
0: you can get this book online as well as bookstores, right?
1: Yeah, it's a Kindle, too.
2: It's in all the avenues. So we're getting ready to do the audiobook. We haven't released an audiobook yet, but that'll be coming
1: soon.
2: That'll
1: be fun.
0: Do you have to negotiate personally with Amazon and Bezos and that sort of thing?
2: So far, no. We just let it roll. You know, you put it up there, and it's... That's how you get books these days.
0: Lenny, I'm not on the show next week, but you are, I believe. What do you got planned?
1: We'll see.
2: If she gets up in time, it could be good.
0: Yeah. So it'll be a secret. It'll be a secret.
1: It's a work in progress.
0: And next up, we've got Mitch Perry and Ray Rowe on The Skinny.
1: Great guys.
0: They do a fantastic job. We appreciate you listening. And again, this is John Dingfelder, Lynn Marvin Dingfelder. And Paul Wilburn has been our guest. The Everlasting Life of Charlie Wall. Go out and buy a copy. We like the book, and you will too.
1: Thanks for listening.

0: And good morning. It's Friday, May 22nd. I'm Ray Roa, editor-in-chief at Creative Loafing Tampa Bay, and I'm a good son. So I want to say happy birthday to my mom and that I love you so much and I can't wait to see you tonight. Mitch Perry is not here today, guys. Mitch is living his best life in Napa, California this weekend, attending the Bottle Rock Music Festival this weekend, where headliners include Foo Fighters, Backstreet Boys. Never took Mitch for a Backstreet Boys guy, but the Backstreet Boys will be there. Lord, Teddy Swims, and LCD Sound System. So always happy to see Mitch like living his life because he's such a political animal. So Mitch, I hope you're having fun. We are going to mess around in here and do something kind of different in the studio today, which we'll detail. Mitch will be back next week. I believe we have District 4 Tampa City Councilman and mayoral candidate Bill Carlson on the show. Obviously, so much to talk about when it comes to this city, and I'm sure we'll really get into that. But for now, you guys know that every day is Earth Day, pretty much. We definitely believe that at Creative Loafing Tampa Bay, where I'm the editor-in-chief. And I'll go ahead and say in here at WMNF, I'm a volunteer programmer here every Friday. And this week's issue of Creative Loafing Tampa Bay has the word Creek Shed plastered in front of it. Creek Shed, for about as long as I've been on staff at Creative Loafing Tampa Bay, a gentleman named Dr. Thomas Halleck, he's a professor of English Literature and Cultural Studies at the University of South Florida. He's had this column. It's called City Wilds. He was joined in that endeavor by Dr. Amanda Haggard, an instructor in animal studies at Eckerd College in St. Petersburg. And last year, Halleck and Haggard, they launched, in an official print way, the Creek Shed issue, where a collective of Florida writers were asked to explore the human and natural stories that drain into the Gulf of Mexico, or maybe the Gulf of America, if you're having some feelings about the semantics here today. And but anyway, Dr. Haggard put it best this week in her introduction. What started as Halleck's ill-advised kayak trip down an urban creek, marginalized by a toxic combination of development and neglect, has broadened into this Creek Shed platform. It's a platform that we are using to tell the many stories that drain into Tampa Bay. Last year's edition was driven by folks like Gary Mormino, Diane Roberts, Tyler Gillespie, Gloria Munoz, Rita Youngman was in there, so many. And by the way, I want to shout out Down and Dirty that just wrapped over there. They had Paul Wilborn in there. They talked about Gary Mormino. It was interesting to hear Down and Dirty go this arts direction, because we're going to go there too this week, but we will do some hard news at the top. So this year's outing of Creek Shed includes nearly a dozen new pieces drafted by students and Professor Natalie Center-Zapico's graduate poetry workshop at the University of South Florida. These works take us across the watershed from Lakeland's Lake Wire to the Gamble Plantation. We're going over to the Manatee River, Clearwater Beach, Seminole Heights, the Skyway Bridge, and of course to all these creeks. And today in studio, we're joined by three guests, and we also have one guest by Zoom. The drivers of this Creek Shed issue, Callie Blakelock is here. She is an MFA candidate who started in the program last fall. In January, Callie received the Gary Fleming Key West Writers Workshop Award. It's an honor that's awarded. She got a week-long trip to Key West for a writer's workshop earlier in the spring. Alexander Rivera is also here, also an MFA candidate with a BA in psychology, philosophy, and did you get the English? Is the English one done? Yes, yeah. I got the thumbs up there. Alexander already has a byline in CL in 2024, submitting a poem called Childhood Trees Are Taller for National Poetry Month. I remember being fascinated by this story, this explainer for the poem about your friendship with a tree. And my kid loves reading The Giving Tree by Shel Silverstein. So, you know, it's just kind of cool to see that local connection there. And of course, we have Dr. Thomas Halleck in the building with us today, the bus driver in so many ways for Creek Shed, the person who made me interested in the creeks in the first place with his crazy stories of paddling through Booker Creek. And by Zoom, Creative Loafing Tampa Bay contributor, and I think the first ever full-time reporter at WSLR in Sarasota, Noah Bookstein. Noah, are you there?
1: Yeah, can you hear me?
0: Yeah, absolutely. Guys, thank you all so much for being here. Really excited to take this hour to talk about the Creek Shed, talk about the environment, and talk about poetry. Something that readers should know is that at its core, this Creek Shed project, this one that we've been on for the last 2 years, is an ekphrastic exercise that explores the human and natural stories that drain into the Gulf. Ekphrastic is not a word that will get me in trouble with the FCC, but I've also had to figure out what it means. So first, I'm going to ask Dr. Halleck, what the heck does ekphrastic even mean, man?
2: Hey, I thought Callie was going to take this.
0: Oh, okay. No, I can let Callie take it. Oh, you want to take this one?
2: Callie, okay. Yeah, you go for it.
3: Okay. To me, ekphrasis in general is art inspired by art. In the world of poetry, it's poetry inspired by art. And in this case, we were looking at an archive and trying to create or generate art either based on how we're feeling inside or the environment around us, and channeling that into the archival piece we chose to make that art.
0: That's pretty good. Dr. Halleck, what do you think? Does that live up for you?
2: Absolutely. Oh, by the way, happy birthday, Mrs. Rowe.
0: Very grateful to be on Earth.
2: ekphrasis is responding poetically, or I guess in any literary form, to a work of art, typically. Like, the classic one is John Keats's Ode to a Grecian Urn. Still brought a quietness, and he's sort of reflecting upon the story that he sees within the urn. And it's a real long and old tradition in poetry. We really have been using it also for responding to archival works. And I was just talking to Alex about this. It's a way of engaging environmental issues without necessarily alienating people, because it's the archives. It's based on photographs and illustrations and newspaper clippings and journals and diaries and all these items from the past, and explaining or trying to express what you see in it. So I don't think you can really get into an argument about it. I really like it because it's a way of telling environmental stories without necessarily putting anyone off, because you're taking anyone's side.
0: Alex, anything missing from that ekphrastic explanation there?
4: As far as I can think of, no. I think that was actually a very stellar way to describe it. So great job, Tom.
0: Nice job. And we're definitely going to jump into all of that stuff. But of course, I want to talk to Noah. One, I know he's taking up a studio down south there at WSLR. So thank you to that beautiful radio station for providing that space. Noah's coverage of the Gulf and how we treat it, you know, it extends. You guys have your poetry in the middle of this creative loafing issue, but Noah's got something on News One, a story about how vital creeks are to Florida's ecosystem, but also how the state has really stalled on measuring their health. Noah, welcome to WMNF, by the way.
5: Thank you. I'm really happy to be here. I'm in Sarasota right now at WSLR News, and I just started here. I'm the first ever full-time news staffer. We have a news director, and then there's one staffer, and it's all volunteers and interns. So I'm really happy to be joining you guys at WMNF. I really love your station.
0: That's awesome. And before we dive into your story, Noah, obviously I know you from your work at Creative Loafing Tampa Bay, but can you tell us why the environment has been such a focus of your reporting for our publication?
5: Yeah, well, yeah, I loved really the opportunity to provide Creative Loafing with a lot of my environmental work. And I love the environment, you know, like we were talking about, every day is Earth Day. I really love the environment, and I love the environment in Florida. I moved here from New York, and I was just amazed, particularly by the kinds of waterways that we have here. And they really are just a way I love to spend my day-to-day life whenever I get the chance. So when I became a journalist, it was kind of natural. I was just, I really want to see what's going on with these and make sure that they're healthy and that we're doing everything we can.
0: Yeah, and obviously your reporting down at WSLR News expands beyond the environment, but obviously they're all connected. Let's jump into your Creek Shed story, Noah. You talk about how often we drive around St. Pete. Let's talk about the old north southeast, maybe past Bartlett Park, you know, underneath all these oak trees, and then at its southern end is Lake Maggiore. Did I pronounce that right?
2: I think it's Maggiore.
0: Maggiore,
2: okay.
0: Okay.
2: Actually.
0: Yeah. Okay, there you go. Maggiore. So to people driving through the neighborhood, it might seem like a drainage ditch, but Salt Creek and Booker Creek are actually natural creeks. These are not ditches or dredge canals. Can you talk about why that matters, Noah?
5: Yeah, so on the whole, there are serious issues right now, you know, with pretty much all of Florida's aquatic systems that aren't getting enough attention. We have, you know, industrial and agricultural uses that are drawing down the aquifer and things like that. There's this long drought. But, you know, these issues aren't getting enough attention. And I think that creeks get even less attention because they really aren't clear their function when you just kind of see them driving from the side and they're surrounded by all this development. So you really don't understand how they're functioning in the natural system because they appear to us like driving from the side of the road to be kind of removed from that. But they're really important. They are vital to Florida's ecosystem. They serve as natural nurseries for different fish species, including like tarpon and snook. They are conduits of like fresh water and help balance the salinity of the Tampa Bay. And they connect the inland and coastal ecosystems.
0: Go ahead. Sorry, keep going.
5: Yeah, they filter water. You know, they really support wildlife. And the dug canals have not evolved to function that way. So creeks really have a history of functioning that way. And dug canals, when you just like drop a canal down somewhere, it really doesn't function the same way because it takes time for these things to develop. And so when you perceive them as just a ditch rather than like an essential function for the system, you really don't gear your policy towards helping them.
0: Right on. And a great voice in your story is Maya Burke, a Tidal Creek scientist with the Tampa Bay Estuary Project. Perhaps one of the most brilliant environmental minds in the Bay Area, definitely someone who's just a lot of fun to talk to, inspiring to talk to. She told you that while the creek shed faces this pressure from development and the changing climate, we are losing the ability to protect the water for a less visible and obvious reason. We've stalled largely on measuring the health of these creeks. Could you expand on that? Like, what happens when we don't have this data on the creeks?
5: Yeah, so Maya was really, that was a great interview for me. It was so enlightening to speak with her. And basically, the Tampa Bay Estuary Project maintains a dashboard. You can actually see the creek's health. It's like color-coded, so different colors for different levels of like the care that might be needed. I think yellow's for caution, like red for priority. But the most common color on the dashboard, and it's kind of visually striking when you're looking at it, is this light blue, which means that there's no data at all. And without consistent data, we really can't tell whether or not a water body is impaired and whether or not preventative or remedial measures are actually working. So when data is collected, it enables people to actually approach the problem. However, with impairment, the bar for a waterway to even be considered impaired is probably too high. An ideal regulatory framework would have us doing remedial action much sooner because it's much easier to prevent impairment than it is to actually walk us back once you get to that stage.

0: It's like kind of like sweeping the problem under the rug almost. It's like, I don't see it. It's not a problem.
1: Noah, something I enjoy about your reporting, and a lot of reporters like you, just super bright people, but yours always has kind of like a human element. And I was really curious about this, and I don't think we get to talk about it too much in the editing process, but something that caught my eye in your story was these canine sewage detection dogs. Did you and Maya talk about those much? Like, what the heck is that?
0: Well, yeah, I mean, we didn't talk about them too much, but it was a really interesting detail. I wanted to include that because basically all of these creeks, they have different things flowing into them. Like, a lot of the times it's just an open-ended pipe. It's just like, stuff flowing into the creek. And sometimes the stuff is runoff from like cars and like urban pollutants and stuff like that. And a lot of times it's sewage. So when they're going in and they're doing remedial efforts, they need to understand what is actually in the creek. So they have these dogs that they brought in to, I think the city brought them in to detect the sewage contamination by scent. Dogs, of course, they have much better scent than we do. And it's a really powerful way to bring in a way to understand what is in the creek and then where you're actually going to remove this from and what the problems are.
1: And no, before we let you go, can you talk to me about, Maya's not one of these people that will kind of just talk about a problem and not have a solution or something. She's always looking forward. What is next for folks who really want to see data collection, improve on the creeks? What's the next step for them?
0: Yeah, so like I was saying before, Florida has a real regulatory gap. There's a real data gap, and the government monitoring has pretty much plateaued. They have not prioritized it in budgets or dedicated staff to the required cleanup efforts. I think the most promising path forward is probably community science. So you have programs like Florida Lake Watch that will train you to collect water quality data and then will connect you with like university and other institutional resources. If you live near one of those kind of like light blue creeks, where we don't have data, you could actually start a neighborhood team yourself. You can go to Florida Lake Watch and learn about how to do that. They have a website. But, the thing about volunteer data is it's really great, but unfortunately the law doesn't kind of allow itself to flag problems using volunteer collected data. So there's also a need to advocate to make sure that the state actually ups their efforts with data collection.
1: And we'll link to all those maps and all Lake Watch and all this stuff in your story there on cltampabay.com. Noah Bookstein, Creative Loafing Tampa Bay contributor, and now WSLR News' first ever full-time news reporter. Noah, I think you need to get back, so don't feel free like you got to hang on the Zoom. But if you can and you want to hang out in there, thank you so much for being here, Noah.
0: Oh, thanks for having me. It's been a great pleasure to be on WMNF.
1: All right, talk to you later. And we want to remind people here at 11:22 a.m. on WMNF Tampa. We're Ray Roa here. I'm the editor-in-chief at Creative Loafing Tampa Bay. Mitch Perry is away, so I will play today. We're doing something a little bit different. Joellen Schilke will do Art in Your Ear here after us, but we're going to talk about poetry. We're celebrating the human and natural stories that drain into the Gulf. And we have poets in studio to talk about their work that appears in the new Creek Shed issue of Creative Loafing Tampa Bay on stands now. And again, I need to kind of prepare my mind and clear my throat for this word, Dr. Halleck. Akphrastic tradition refers to literature that responds to visual works of art. For you, Dr. Haggard and Professor Center Sapico asked the students to dive into this vast cave of wonders that is the USF Library Special Collections. And could you please tell us, Dr. Halleck, about the gem that is the USF Libraries?
2: Oh, there's just so much there. There's so much there. At the St. Pete campus, we have the Briggs Collection, which is there's a retired marine scientist and named Briggs, and he donated all of his books going back hundreds of years, collected all sorts of things, all sorts of all critters, large and small. The Special Collections in Tampa is an absolute gem. There's so much collected by, the word of the day, I think, seems to be Gary Mormino.
1: Sure.
2: The Mormino Pizzo Collection has just a huge amount. We have the Audubon Society Florida Collection. Tons of maps, which I hope we will use in future iterations of Creek Shed. The list goes on, and we probably thousands of projects. I'd like to really like

0: to hear what Alex and Callie, like, it was probably almost a challenge, wasn't it? It was like drinking from a fire hose, deciding what you were going to write about.
1: Yeah, for sure. Let's go to Callie here. Callie, your piece is called Old Sport, and what you pulled from the Hampton Dunn collection is just jaw-dropping in a way. Like, when I saw it, this is Radioland, so could you describe it for our listeners and maybe talk about why you chose it for your piece, maybe how you stumbled upon it?
2: Yes, so when we were in the special collections, there is so much to choose from, and I was listening, maybe following my sense of whimsy, kind of, to see what sparked my artistic, you know, what sparked my attention, and then I could maybe draw out a message later from it. So what I saw that grabbed me was this image of two men. It's a sepia-toned postcard, two men in bowler hats on a cart of sorts, being drawn by two gators, two alligators. One is big, one looks like a baby alligator. So this was a ridiculous image to me. What is going on?
1: I couldn't believe it was real, because it's such a vivid scan from the archive, too.
2: And so generally, when it comes to ekphrasis, my approach would be to look at the subjects in the painting, or in this case, the postcard, look at the subjects, look at the background and the foreground, maybe see if I could insert myself there. In this case, I couldn't really insert myself there. And so I was trying to think of the myriad scenarios that have caused this image to exist, right? Somebody probably paid to get on a cart drawn by alligators. And to me, that seems really funny at first. And I'm like, that's crazy. Maybe I would do that. And then when you think about it, it's pretty terrible. And when you zoom in on the picture, there's a lot of metal. There's a lot of metal and wood going on. It's not soft straps. And so this thing that's visually funny to me, it probably was not very fun for the alligators. And so that's what was at the core of my inspiration for this. Both funny, that was the attention grabbing thing, and then like, oh man, this was animal cruelty.
1: And so let's go ahead, can we have you read Old Sport? So Callie Blakelock here, MFA candidate at the University of South Florida Tampa campus, is going to read Old Sport, an ekphrastic work, as part of this Creek Shed project that we've got in the issue of Creative Loafing in Tampa Bay. Take it away.
2: All right, and one thing I want to say before I
1: read
2: it.
1: Sure.
2: I'm a poet, but I'm not a spoken word poet, and I think there's a distinction. So generally when I write things, it's for the intention of it being read, and sure. I'm only giving that preface because part of my poem involves talking in a transatlantic accent, and so I'm going to try to do it.
1: Okay.
2: But generally speaking, I'd like for the readers to imagine that in their head.
1: We applaud your bravery. Life is all about stepping into these places where you don't know what's going on, right? And,
2: yeah.
1: And you're doing that right now. And only on community radio can you do this.
2: Exactly. So here's Old Sport. Before I read it, get in your head. Two men in a sepia photograph riding a cart drawn by alligators. Here's Old Sport. They go through seven gators a day. For one whole dollar, you can feed them a fried chicken leg. Just 5 cents to spectate. Yankees in town on holiday. Transatlantic accent. What do you say, sport? Why don't we head down to the old alligator, Debbie? Place a few bets on some sweet and scalies. Pick up a few fat cigars and Ivor. How about it? Metal grinds into the roof of the mouth and into dun white armpits. Men are dragged for their own pleasure, slow and heavyweight in perpetuity. They fork over dirty nickels to sit on a makeshift cart held together by splintered wood and anchored in limp scales. The vendor wipes off the gator blood before the next ride. Non-paying customers wait till after hours. Pour whiskey into the pink throat of whichever reptile still stands. Two men pry the mouth open so another can stroke its vulnerable tongue without having to fuss around with pain. Bourbon can warm cool arteries after all. When the bowler hats are hung up to rest and stubs of cigars have cooled in the dead of night, the gators rest their weary necks and hope for a soft and unflinching hand to slip them a kind fish. Their bodies make do with what's given. Liquor and mush churn like so many minnows writhing behind three sets of eyelids a picture show. Razor teeth pierce unbattered flesh, a cart driven by crawling naked men.
1: Lila Wilson, our board operator, I feel like I'm so unprepared. We should have the finger snaps sound going on. That's what I feel like. You say you're not a spoken word poet. But that was pretty great. Callie Blakelock, everybody, thank you so much for doing that. Let's stay on this poem. Obviously, you're reading it so people can't see it, but the structure of these poems, if you haven't seen them before, is quite different, I think, than most standard poetry that people are reading. To a caveman, to a layman, to a layperson, how do you explain what people are going to see when they pick up this issue of Creative Loafing and the way it's structured on the page, Callie?
2: If you were to pick up this issue, you would see a poem that is composed of tercets. So that's a stanza in poetry would be with three lines in it, essentially. So that's what it's composed of. There's about, hold on, 1, 2, 3, 4. There's about 10 tercets there. So, and there's no rhymes on the end of each line, mm-hmm. but there are rhymes within. I tend to think it's kind of corny maybe to rhyme on the end of a line. But I do appreciate the sound of words and maybe repetition within. So you will spot, if you look at my tercets and my stanzas, you will spot some rhymes within.
1: What is that challenge like for a writer when you have to write in this format? And how does it open up doors that maybe you couldn't open up yourself?
2: So Ekphrasis is cool because it's not me sitting down at a blank page trying to be like, what poem am I going to write today? Like Tom was saying earlier, we have something to focus on. We have something in history to focus on. So I think it's less of a challenge in some ways because it gives you a starting place. Mm-hmm. I went through about 5 drafts of this poem when I was looking at this image and trying to draw from it. And I said earlier I thought it was kind of funny, so I was imagining some crazy scenarios at first. I wrote a poem where the alligators were happy to be pulling it, or maybe where the men were actually pulling them in a weird way. And then I decided to take the more ecological turn. Also inspired, I'm not from Florida, but I'm from Maryland, but I've loved watersheds wherever I go. But I also see people taking advantage of watersheds a lot. So I was also inspired by some just terrible things I've seen people do to animals in watersheds. And I wanted to focus on that.
1: Yeah, of course, Maryland, deep connection with the water. I mean, you were just talking about a kitchen table, you know, and the food that ends up on your table there. And I know you lived there from, you were teaching public school and you moved to Tampa in 2025, correct?
2: Yes.
0: Yeah, and one thing I really like about this, and I would anticipate Alex's poem too, is it seems like the exercise of ekphrasis, of working with the image, allows you to go to some painful places and really talk about some things in our past that are otherwise kind of untouchable.
1: Yeah, and if you're just joining us right now, by the way, the voice you just heard was Dr. Thomas Halleck, Professor of English and Cultural Studies at the University of South Florida. Callie Blakelock just read her poem, Old Sport, here. We're talking about Creekshed. We're talking about Ekphrasis. I think I can say it by heart now without looking at my cheat sheet. And we're talking about poetry here as we celebrate human and natural stories that drain into the Gulf here. And we still got half an hour, so we're going to kind of spread out here. And I want to bring in Alex here. And since we just did a little bit of talking, Alex, welcome to WMNF, by the way. Thank you for being here.
3: Glad to be here.
1: Alex, your poem, Seashells Planted in the Center of a Black Field. I read this one really early in the editing process. It might have been an alphabetical order situation. I don't know how it happened, but it really just knocked me down. You also pulled from the Hampton Dunn collection at the library. Could you describe to our listeners what you pulled out and why you pulled it out?
3: Yeah. So similar to what Callie described, it was very overwhelming at first to dive into the archives, the special collections. At first, I didn't even come across the thing that I wrote about. I was more interested in writing about sort of like penitentiaries and thinking about their construction and how that impacted sort of like the environment around here. But then I was looking through some documents, some like a government document that was talking about the sale of live oaks from this place called the Gamble Mansion, is how it was described in the piece, and to a place in Ybor. And as I kind of like looked through it some more, it mentioned that it was actually a plantation. And then that sort of grabbed my attention. And I did some more digging afterwards, after our visit to the Special Collections, to find some more information on this Gamble plantation, because I'd never heard of it before. I didn't even know that there was a plantation like in Ellington, Florida, which is only like 40 minutes from here. And so I dove into just a bunch of like pictures. I read a dissertation from a previous doctoral candidate, I believe in the anthropology department, who talked about sort of the plantation and sort of like its practices and the history of it and how it has sort of been erased in a sense. For those who don't know, this is actually a state park that's in Ellington, Florida, that was sort of put together, or like funds were raised to preserve it through the Daughters of the Confederacy. And I found that so fascinating that people want to preserve this sort of like history, but then not talk about sort of like slavery and all of this other stuff. Funny enough, I actually went to this place after my initial research, because I was having so much trouble trying to figure out what to write about. At first, I was thinking more of the environmental angle and stuff like that, because I had read that they use like hundreds of thousands of gallons of water to like keep up sort of the maintenance of the plantation while it was functioning. But I was still just like having trouble exactly like putting myself there. So it was actually our professor, Natalie Center-Sapico, who recommended maybe, hey, go out there, like do some like field notes. And so I did that, and I took a tour of the place, and it was very awkward. But I learned quite a bit. I learned that the construction of the plantation was made up of these tabby stones, which are made of seashells. So it was like the environment was used to create this plantation. The sea, in a way, the Gulf, in a way, was used to do that. But they didn't really talk about like the uncomfortable things while I was there. And it was very interesting to sort of like see that and see sort of like the avoidance of that. And so that's where I sort of steered this poem, sort of like bringing forth the awareness of the history of this place, the slavery, the uncomfortable sort of like topics that they avoided.
1: We're definitely going to, we see some phone calls coming in. The phone number is 813-239-9663. You can send an email to dj@wmnf.org. I need to scroll to the top of the email. And we're going to keep asking Alex about his poem. But for right now, Alex, could we have you read this poem, Seashells Planted in the Center of a Black Field, for us?
3: Yeah. Seashells planted in the center of a black field. Inside the field of manatee sits a house built of seashells and ash. I am a black body walking over the hands of buried black men and women. No matter where you stand, your eyes will fixate onto the white shells, casting shadows in your direction. A white man pushes me through crooked and creaky halls where the ghosts of mosquitoes circle ancient beds in hopes of drawing blood from the withered white daughter of the Confederacy who waits in a rocking chair. Her skin melts into the bones on the back of her hand. She points to the old slave quarters out back and says, "You are welcome to visit them," but refuses to take me there herself. The slave quarters have become the field, erased like black ink that bled onto a page from a finger dipped in whiteout. The fingerprints will always look like seashells.
1: So much like Callie's poem, quickly, again, if we don't have the finger snap sound effect, but I feel like if we were in a cafe, that would be happening. It's really visceral, the reaction that you get when you hear these poems, when you read them, especially right now as I'm hearing them read to me for the first time. There's that line in there, "You are welcome to visit them, but refuses to take me there herself. Is that, was that something real that you experienced during the tour of the Gamble Plantation? And what was that like for you? I mean, I'll just go ahead and say it. Alex, like myself, is enjoys a level of melanation.
3: Yes. Yes. Forgot to mention that.
1: Yeah.
3: So it was after sort of like walking through this mansion at the end of the tour, you know, just as a kind of aside, the tour guide was just kind of like, yeah, you know, you're welcome to walk around like the grounds some more, you know, you can go out back where the slave quarters used to be. Right now there's only like a sign there, showing that that's the spot where it was. So it was just kind of like an offhanded like comment with that. If you ever decide to go to this place for whatever reason, you will find that they're very interested in talking about the construction of the mansion and sort of like the just what it's made of and sort of like talking about sort of the history of this like Confederate soldier who like fled there. But yeah, the slavery and all of that is just kind of not talked about as much.
1: Yeah, the photo that you pulled from the archive is a black and white photo. It's old. It's a classic Southern plantation. I assume that these days is very well kept up, probably cleaned pretty well. Is that true?
3: It's somewhat like it's seen better days, perhaps.
1: Okay.
3: It is very run down inside, but the outside still looks fairly nice, fairly pristine, which I just found it so interesting, the upkeep of that, yet the slave quarters were completely torn down. So that to me just kind of like signals a sort of like hiding or burying of history yet again.
1: And Alex talked about if you should decide to visit these places, the Creek Shed spread in the new issue of Creative Loafing Tampa Bay actually takes up 12 pages of our 56-page book this week. And right in the middle there is a map. Last year, we launched this thing in print in the biggest way, and we're able to build on top of that. Our big shout-out to our designer, Joe Frontel, who has continued to kind of help us upkeep this map, keep the cover kind of refreshed. But there's GPS coordinates that a lot of you guys provided. I know, Callie, we put yours kind of at the Florida State Fairgrounds because we imagine that's where these guys would be riding these gators. Although it's crazy, right? I'm getting off a tangent, but at other fairs, we ride animals still.
2: Yeah, that's why I chose that location. It wasn't tied to a direct location, but the fairgrounds, that it gave the same vibe. So
1: I don't know if I remember seeing any animal rides at the Florida State Fair, but there have been other festivals that I've gone to in different parts of the Bay Area where there's definitely animals available to ride. Not gators. Alex, I wanted to go back to you and Gamble. You mentioned like being kind of stuck. What was it? I enjoyed that drive a lot going that way. I don't know what way you took, but what was that drive like for you?
3: The drive to the plantation?
1: Correct, from here. And where were you driving from?
3: From Seminole Heights.
1: Okay.
3: So I believe I just took like 75 down that way. And I mean, the drive there was sort of like, I was filled with a little bit of anxiety at the same time because I wasn't sure exactly what I was going to sort of see there when I got there. And it was just sort of like ideas churning through my head of like, maybe the people that I would see there, the things I would see that might make me uncomfortable, and just sort of reconciling with that and just sort of like working myself up to actually like walk the grounds and tour it. So it was a very long drive, I would say. But yeah, I guess that's
1: By the way, if you're just joining us, that voice belongs to Alex Rivera. He's a poet. He's an MFA candidate at the University of South Florida. He's here along with Callie Blakelock, also an MFA candidate at the University of South Florida, and Dr. Thomas Halleck, a professor of English at the University of South Florida. Alex and Callie are in the class of Dr. Natalie. Say, help me.
3: Centers of Pico.
1: There we go. Yeah. And so they're not learning directly underneath Professor Halleck. But we're talking about poems. We're talking about the human stories that drain into the Gulf as part of the Creekstead issue that we've published at Creative Loafing. It's on stands right now. Dr. Halleck, I want to go with you here. What's your reaction when you read a poem like Alex's there?
0: First off, gratitude. You know, because, I mean, when you were talking about the drive and being able to put yourself in that uncomfortable space and then come out with a poem that you share with the rest of us, thank you. Really, that last line really gets me. You know, the seashells look like fingerprints. I hope I'm getting it right.
3: Yeah.
0: You know, first of all, that's just, you know, the writer in me is like, oh, darn it, man, that's a really great image. How come I don't have an image that good? So I mean that all as a compliment, yes. But also what I really appreciate about both Callie and Alex's poem is the ability to start with an image and take us into spaces that are kind of difficult, hard to negotiate, into areas where we may not be inclined to go at first.
1: Yeah, in terms of your assignments for this program, where does this rank in terms of just general weirdness? I don't know if that's a word, or like, where does it fit in the grand scheme of the MFA curriculum?
2: I wouldn't say it's totally strange. Concurrently, I was in another class working with third year MFAs in fine arts to do an ekphrastic piece with their works of art. And so that felt in some ways similar to this because we were doing ekphrasis. And it's something that I, you know, I used to teach high school, and ekphrasis used to be something I taught in creative writing. And so I've been hyped for the opportunity to have so many ekphrasis chances and things to mess around with.
1: It's like an ekphrasis fest in a way for you right now. And if this isn't obvious already, people on the radio, I failed out of college. Okay. I failed out of college. You guys are MFAs. You know, Callie taught English for 5 years. You have multiple BAs. Alex, sometimes I look at these poems and I'm like, whoa, this is somebody's assignment and grade. How do you know when this poem is done, and how do you know when it's good enough to get you along in this class? Because at the end of the day, it is coursework and you have to complete the assignment. I know that when you get to MFA, it's a little bit different. Mm-hmm. But how do you know when your poem is done and you've done the work, you know, for yourself and also for your instructors, as they inevitably have to critique you?
3: Yeah, that is a tough question, because a lot of times, even when you submit it, you're just like, that's not done. In this case, I knew it was kind of like good to submit after getting feedback from a lot of people. Callie actually read an earlier draft of this poem beforehand too. And for me, it's when I read through the poem multiple times and I've made, you know, countless corrections, line shifts and everything like that. And I read it and I say, okay, at this very moment in time, this poem is saying exactly what I want it to say. And of course, those feelings can change when you look at it like 2 hours from then. But at least when I go to submit something, whether it be for a literary magazine, an assignment in school or anything like that, once I'm like, okay, this is how I wanted to say it like right now, then I send it off.
1: What about you, Kelly? What's your you've kind of hinted at like what your process is like a little bit, but how do you know when this is the poem that you want to turn? You've talked about you wrote several versions of this poem before you landed at this one. Is it, are poets like journalists in that we just wait till the last minute to turn something in? Like, how does that go?
2: So, yes.
1: Okay.
2: So, like Alex said, we looked at each other's work with a few of the other people in here because actually for this assignment, we weren't doing workshopping in class, even though with everything else we wrote in that class, we were doing group workshops, which is a big, you know, draw, an appeal of the MFA to me. So this one, we were kind of on our own and there wasn't a formal opportunity to workshop. So we were like, we got to get together and like, this is a big deal to us being printed in Creekstead. And so we were like, we're going to work with each other, which is, you know, the community aspect of poetry is something that is really cool anyway. So definitely it's about getting input from the people around you. That was super helpful. And so many of all of the other poets are so talented too. It's, you know, we spark ideas off of each other or someone will come up with a title that you're like, oh my God, that's perfect. So yeah, definitely collaboration. And then a bit of what Alex was saying, you just get a feeling where you're like, okay, this is good. Nothing is ever completed though. Like I have a billion poems and none of them I don't think will ever be done. But you just have to trust that it'll be taken at the time that it should be or not.
1: And Tom, you know, I describe you as the bus driver all the time of Creek Shed. My entry, you know, my first touch with you was seeing you. Your editor was Kathy Celestri at the time, who was the arts entertainment editor. And I just see you in the creek, in this kayak, doing this thing. And I feel like at least, you know, we formed a great friendship and partnership here over the last decade. Unbelievably, pretty awesome. You get to open these poems and in a lot of ways, you know, after Professor Natalie, you're the one kind of getting all this stuff together. What's it like? What was it like for you to read this batch of poetry and you know, this phase of the project? What's that like when you open all those up? Because you two aren't the only ones in here. There's about a dozen works in this thing.
0: The honest answer is trepidation, because, you know, Natalie Centers-Pico to me is just a rock star in terms of poetry. And, you know, just among my entire community, one of the last people I really want to disappoint. I really want to feel like, all right, we've done well. I want to do right by her. I also wanted, you know, of course, the students. We were hoping to have a launch, and that kind of fizzled. And I was I was kind of bummed about that. But
1: me too.
0: But then to read the poems, to me, it was like just Christmas morning. You know, these fantastic words that, gosh, I didn't have to do a darn thing. So I have to say, it was quite a gift. The thing about Creek Shed is we really are trying to let it go in the direction that in which it wants to go. And not
1: much like a creek?
0: Like a creek. Let it flow like a braided river. And really, I love seeing different people pick it up. I think that's the strength of the project.
1: Tom, I'm going to stay with you. Can you talk to me a little bit? Because poetry, you know, it's been around forever, you know, an ancient art form in so many ways. Yet we're seeing it being completed by people who look a lot different than us in their health insurance profiles and all of those kinds of things. What's it like to see another generation of people pick up this tradition and also interact with these waterways, which are just a huge part of your life? I mean, yesterday you were in Central Florida. There's a Reedy Creek.
0: Reedy Creek, yeah.
1: Yeah, yeah. I mean, you just do that, right? Like, that's your thing. So what's it like to see a new generation of artists, I will say, interact with these waterways that you care about so much from a biological standpoint and stuff like that?
0: You can ban the music, but you can't stop the song. And I think there's always going to be poets. I think there's always going to be writers. But I think it's so important that we continue to support the arts and support writing and support poetry. It's so important to education, to rounding out our general life, to improving our quality of life. Poetry should be part of the ecosystem of our culture and society. And it always kind of boggles my mind when people are dismissive of it. As a literature professor and seeing my own profession being phased out, sometimes I feel like a dinosaur after the meteor. You know, like, what's going to happen to a literature professor? I'm 61 years old. I'm going to retire in the next few years. Is my position as professor of literature going to be replaced by a full-time research professor at USF? I'm not sure. And that's kind of a difficult thing. But then, again, I come back to, you can't stop the song.
1: Yeah, and I know we're wading into tricky territory here when we talk about that. But, you know, Callie, you taught public school for 5 years before you moved to Tampa for this. And I know that, you know, coming to the MFA, getting that Key West award is a huge thing for you. But not the average person decides to do this. So what does your future look like in this? And what does the future of this process look like for you? I mean, you've chosen to do it at a public university. And what is that like for you?
2: Yeah, so I think teaching is going to stay at the core of whatever I'm doing for forever on out. I just wanted to hone in on, you know, something that is a dream of mine. I didn't even think of myself as a poet in July of 2025, right before I came into this program. And then being immersed in poetry here and the community just feels like it's popping off, maybe in a way I didn't recognize in Baltimore. So for me, I went to fine-tune my poetry skills and maybe pursue becoming a professor of creative writing afterwards, or just having more freedom when I'm done to teach in a school, maybe a private school or a funky school where I could be a creative writing teacher and have more control over what I teach. That's the appeal of being a professor to me. And one of the reasons I did leave the English classroom is because of sanctions on what I can and cannot teach.
1: So you came to Florida, and we'll leave it at that.
2: Yes.
1: Alex, I want to ask you, what about you? What's next? You know, when I read about you and your path, it seems like you like to get degrees, man. What is next for you in terms of your work and your art?
3: Yeah, so similar to what Callie said, my ultimate goal is to be sort of like a professor of creative writing. You are also correct. I do like getting degrees, so I am pondering getting a PhD as well. So that's probably going to be the next big thing that I apply for in this upcoming sort of like cycle, now that I've recently just completed my MFA. So yeah, thanks.
1: Tom has a huge smile on his face right now. What's up with that, Tom?
0: Oh, finished a degree. We love that.
3: Right now I'm just taking a moment to rest a little bit, sort of like collect myself, and then I'll be applying to different PhD and fellowship programs for the next academic year.
1: I'm always really curious about this, and the Pope is supposed to issue some big statement on AI coming up. And Tom, you were talking about, will I be replaced? Like, what does that look like when I retire? But when I talk with journalists, at least, we always talk about how, you know, an AI can do a lot of things, organize spreadsheets or help you create a calendar event or clean your email up and stuff like that. But an AI just can never be human, at least now. Not in our generation, maybe not even for our grandkids, right? Skynet's not that close. But you can't teach curiosity and stuff like that. Have you seen AI infiltrate your space at all much?
3: In some ways it has, in a lot of ways it has, especially when it comes to, teaching sort of like first year composition type of classes. A lot of students sort of like, veer more to its AI. And I think our program too has, taken a stance more of like, okay, how can we work with this? When it comes to creative writing, there are certain ways that it has invaded. I think recently, there was some sort of story that came out about, a magazine accepting sort of like a short story or something that was like constructed by AI. It's like an ongoing sort of like investigation type deal. You know, there is that worry, especially if you look at like things that are being self-published and everything like that, of AI just like producing massive amounts of like books and people using it to write poems and stuff like that. And so for me, there is a bit of a worry, but also not so much, because one of the things that's beautiful about creative writing poetry is that when you want to write this stuff, or when you do write this stuff, you love the process of writing it. And a lot of students that I've taught who are passionate about creative writing love that process. And yes, I mean, you want to like write a good piece of work at the end of the day, but the process of actually writing stuff is important to a lot of people. And so I think that's not going to go away anytime soon. So there are worries, but, you know, I think it'll be okay.
1: Callie, anything to add to that about, you know, folks concerned about whether or not an AI, I can't believe I didn't try to ask an AI to write an ekphrastic poem using one. I'm going to do that this weekend, maybe.
2: I would say if you did, we would be able to tell.
1: Yeah.
2: And
1: how so?
2: That's, So AI is based on human input, and right. so it's going to rely on maybe some tropes in poetry, uh-huh. and it's going to generate something that is probably not as original, or there might be punctuation in it that lets me know instantly, okay, this was generated by AI. I think if you look at modern contemporary poetry, like if you look at, read any of the ones in this Creekshed issue, none of them, it will be clear, none of them were made using AI. And I think what Alex says about the process and you know, revision, those things can't happen with AI. And so I don't feel as concerned about it coming into the world of poetry, because I think true poets recognize, you know, and anybody can be a true poet, but mm-hmm. I think true poets recognize the value of piecing a poem together word by word that comes from your own brain.
1: Yeah, it was incredible to kind of go through all of these poems and connect them to the places on the map. And some of these places are in my neighborhood, you know, and to really look at that particular block or stretch of Hyde Park or wherever and see it in a whole new way. We just have about a minute left here. Tom, could you tell us what's next for Creekshed? I think we talk about this all the time, but what do you think is going to happen next?
0: Yeah, and before we sign off, I just want to give a thanks to Creative Loafing for running poetry. Not a lot of newspapers, alt weeklies dedicate this.
1: So happy to do it.
0: Thank you. We are in the conversation of where we're going to go with Creekshed. We probably will have another student iteration, another Creekshed 3.0. I'm teaching nature writing in spring 2028, and I think I'm going to try and get some of the alums to see if they can work with some of our students. And then the following fall, in fall 2028, we are hoping to do something on maps, possibly with no promises with the Tampa Bay Museum of History.
1: We've got to get Rodney Kite Powell on this,
0: exactly.
1: Right?
0: Exactly, and USF's collection of maps. It is the 500th anniversary of Cabeza de Vaca's landing invasion, Narvaez, in Tampa Bay, and so we will be recognizing that.
1: All right, Dr. Thomas Halleck, Professor of English at the University of South Florida, Alex Rivera and Callie Blakelock, MFA candidates at the University of South Florida. Callie, Alex, part of a fantastic Creekshed spread in Creative Loafing, Tampa Bay. Thomas Halleck, the driver. Of course, we had Noah Bookstein, WSLR News' first ever full-time reporter, talking about creeks as well. Thank you so much to all of our guests today. My name is Ray Roa here on WMNF Tampa. Mitch Perry will be back next week. On behalf of myself, Anthony Madure on the phones, and Lila Wilson on the board for us today, we want to thank you for supporting our community radio station. I think I saw Catherine Pill walking around in the lobby. She's going to be on Joelle and Shilke's show, Art in Your Ear, which is coming up right after this NPR news. We're like an art radio station now? Is that what we are? WMNF Tampa.
4: Live from NPR News in Washington, I'm Janine Herbst. The Ebola outbreak in the Democratic Republic of Congo is spreading rapidly, according to the World Health Organization. As NPR's Jonathan Lambert reports, there are now more than 800 suspected and confirmed cases and at least 177 deaths.
5: Despite being declared only 1 week ago, this Ebola outbreak has already become the third largest on record. The WHO says the risk outside of the region is low, but high in Central Africa. There is some good news. On Friday, WHO officials said that there have been no new cases reported in neighboring Uganda after the two that popped up last weekend. As the virus spreads in northeastern DRC, response teams are scrambling to contain the outbreak. There are no approved vaccines or treatments for this particular species of Ebola, so basic public health measures like contact tracing are key. WHO officials say that over 1,400 contacts of suspected cases have been notified and are being tracked for any signs of illness. Jonathan Lambert, NPR News.
4: Secretary of State Marco Rubio says there's, quote, slight progress in peace talks with Iran. This amid uncertainty over whether the U.S.-Israeli war in Iran, that's now in its third month, will continue. And he says serious talks are underway. Speaking ahead of a NATO foreign ministers meeting in Sweden, he says the Strait of Hormuz, though, is a main issue.
6: We have to start thinking about what do we do if a few weeks from now Iran decides we don't care, we're going to keep the straits closed, we're going to sink any ship that doesn't listen to us or doesn't pay us. Then someone's going to have to do something about it. Okay, they're not just going to voluntarily reopen the straits in that scenario. So we have to start thinking about it.
4: Speaking ahead of that meeting, that NATO meeting where the strait is expected to be a main topic. Lawyers for a DACA recipient being held in federal immigration detention in Arizona say she could be released today on a $1,500 bond. From Arizona Public Media in Tucson, Angela Gervaisi reports that her case is one of a growing number of DACA detentions.
7: ICE arrested 261 DACA recipients in the first 9 months of the Trump administration, according to the Department of Homeland Security. And the practice hasn't stopped. Federal agents detained Carla Toledo, a 31-year-old Tucson resident, on May 18th. Toledo's family say she's a DACA recipient who's lived in the U.S. since she was a year old. Her lawyer, Mo Goldman, addressed reporters after her arrest.
8: She's had DACA for over a decade, so the targeting of Ms. Toledo and other DACA recipients is abhorrent.
7: DACA provides certain legal protections for immigrants who arrived in the U.S. as children. But in addition to making arrests, DHS has encouraged recipients to self-deport. Angela Gervaisi, NPR News, Tucson.
4: Wall Street's trading higher at this hour. You're listening to NPR News from Washington. Last night, comedian Stephen Colbert ended the late-night show he's hosted for nearly 11 years. NPR's Mondoli Del Barco reports on how he said farewell to the highly rated program that CBS canceled, claiming financial reasons.
9: For his finale, Stephen Colbert was joined by his mentor, Jon Stewart, host of The Daily Show, and by his TV friends, John Oliver, Seth Meyers, and the Jimmys, Fallon and Kimmel.
10: We came to say we're going to miss you. Late night is not going to be the same without you.
11: Yeah. Without you, where will Americans turn to see a middle-aged white man make jokes about the news?
9: Colbert also sang with his surprise guest, former Beatle, Paul McCartney. And in the end, Colbert and McCartney switched off the lights of the Ed Sullivan Theater, where the Beatles debuted in America in 1964, and where the Late Show franchise broadcast for nearly 33 years. Finally, through visual effects, Colbert's show and the entire theater were sucked into a giant intergalactic wormhole. Mandalit Del Barco, NPR News.
4: Federal weather officials say they expect the Atlantic hurricane season to be below average in terms of the number of storms. The National Oceanic and Atmospheric Administration, NOAA, says they expect 8 to 14 named storms this season, which starts on June 1st. This thanks to a strong El Nino system just off South America that will interfere with tropical storm formation. I'm Janine Hurst, and you're listening to NPR News from Washington.
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12: And this is WMNF. WMNF Tampa, WMNF best little station in the nation. Thank you so much for tuning in. I want to mention you should definitely check out The Skinny, the show that was before us. They had a great first interview going on about voting and stuff like that. But then for the bulk of their show, they had poets and poetry talking about Florida poetry and Florida places. And it was really interesting. You can always go listen to any of the news and public affairs shows, except for this one, for a long time. Uh-oh, can you not hear me? Oh, I got it. Can you hear? I'm going to bring in, I have two beloved guests in the studio today. And then later in the show, we're going to be talking to Nate Jessup and Lisa Lippincott from Softwater Gallery about Nate's first show since the 1960s. So that's going to be pretty interesting. Right now in the studio with me, looking like maybe their headphones aren't working, I have Catherine Pill, curator at the St. Petersburg Museum of Fine Arts. Catherine, thank you so much for being here.
13: Thank you for having me.
12: So welcome back. And Babs Rheingold, thank you, artist to neighbor. You have a show that opened up last week at the Museum of Fine Arts in St. Pete. Welcome to Art in Your Ear.
13: Thank you for having me.
12: I am
13: so excited to be
12: here. I know.
13: Thank you.
12: So your show, this was really interesting, and for better or worse, I try not to read anything about art shows until I go see them. So I want to see what everyone sees when they get there. So this is a project that you did in the 90s, and it was centered, may not be the round word, exploring women's bodies, women's bodybuilding bodies, the male gaze, I think, of bodies and male bodies and stuff like that. It's also, it was really cool to me because I think of you always as sort of this installation, three-dimensional artist. And for the most part, except for a nipple, it's two-dimensional work. And that was really interesting. So will you just talk for just a minute about how come you wanted this work seen right now? Did you go to them? Did they go to you? How did this happen? And you must want this work seen right now. And what is it that you want? Like, what of it?
13: Well, I think the spark was for Catherine in visiting my house. And in the dining room, I had one of the largest paintings that's in the show. And it's sitting in there. And at that time, I said to her, at least as I recall, this is work from the 90s on this whole series of women bodybuilders and power and gender and what my thoughts were about female power. And she said, really? And she's looking at it, and I remember saying to her, well, I have this whole body of work that basically has never shown, including this piece sitting in my dining room. And she got interested in it, and then the dialogue began. And that's how it came about.
12: So, Catherine, I've never been a curator, but I'm feeling like were I a curator and an artist who I admire said that to me, I would be like, bung, all sorts of things going off. So talk about that.
14: Yes. Well, first of all, I have loved that painting in Babs's dining room for years. But when she told me fairly recently, within the past 2 years, that there was an entire body of work from 1990 to 1998 that was dealing with women bodybuilders, while also using appropriated images of male artists portraying the female body throughout time, and then also incorporated fertility idols. I was excited to see.
12: It was like you were trapped. How could you not show that work?
14: Yes. No, it had to happen. It had to happen.
12: And that's...
13: She was so cute because she came up to me and she said, we're going to do your show. We're going to do a show. She was really excited about it. And I go, okay then.
12: Well, this is one of the things we love about Catherine is she loves art just as much as all, more than many of us. So the work is, it's so interesting because it is exploring women bodybuilding, but the way it explores the women bodybuilding is, there's only one time where you see people's faces. It's not, it sort of turns everything into like icons or, that's not the right word. What is it? Like the little things that we have in our Facebook and our social media, avatars. So avatars. Looking at the work now, because obviously the painting is in your dining room, you see it all the time, you might see the other work, but looking at it now, the Babs 2026 and the Babs 1996, is there stuff that you see in the work that you were not aware of? Is there stuff that that revisiting sort of brings up right away? Talk about that 30-year gap.
13: I think for me, the most interesting thing has been having discussions with Catherine and the things that she's seeing. So it's always interesting to have a conversation as an artist with a curator because they're coming with different eyes. But I've never seen all this work put together in a show.
12: Oh.
13: So seeing it all together, it is a wonderful experience. But I'm intimately familiar with the work because it's been in my, flat files. It's been stored. And I have images. I've had the images up on my site for a long time. It's a full body of work that I was engrossed in. So I don't know if I look at it a little bit differently just seeing it all together.
12: Mm.
13: And Catherine's idea of bringing in the ancient artifacts and icons from the collection was a sweet little thing to do, and then digging out all my research. I didn't realize I had all this research, but I had saved it all, opened up, I thought it was in one file, found it in the other file, and I said, oh my God, I have it all. I even brought out the drawings, because Catherine first asked me, do you have any drawings? And I said, oh, I don't know. I don't remember.
12: But that's interesting, and it hangs that one of the things that's really interesting, you include the figure drawings and stuff, but there's all different sizes
9: of things, the pieces against the wall, the small, like, I know there's a term for it, and I can never remember, of the, like, small row of pieces, have such texture to them. But the thing that, when I was in there, so when I was looking at it, one time a guy came through by himself and looked at all the pieces, and then a mother and her daughter was probably maybe 14 or 15, came through, and the mother was like, oh, no. And the daughter's like, no, mom, I want to see it. And she's like, no. And it was really interesting listening to them talk about it. You know, people sometimes, I mean, there's sexual, or there's images of sexual organs. It's not, to me, like a sexy show or sexual show at all, but there's definitely images of sexual organs in it. But it was so interesting to sort of see, like, that curiosity that this teenager had, especially, I think it was the large Three Muses pieces that when you walk right in, there's your face. I think is a stunning piece. And she walked over and she said, look, there's pieces in there you can't see. She painted over stuff. And that was the first thing she noticed. So I want to honor that young woman and say, you painted over stuff in it. And also Nate Jessup, with the artist that's coming in next, one of my favorite, like, two pieces in there, it looks like there's so much painted over. It makes it so curious and interesting.
13: Well, there's the, I'm using masterworks from male artists, and I'm also using ancient icons of fertility and power. And this is a woman's power when you go back. And they're buried in there. They're secret. Even the monotypes have like a piece of rice paper over. It's called Chinkolay, and there's a masterwork under them. So that big painting that you're talking about has the upper corner has a Picasso buried in it. And if you're studying the painting, you'll start to see these things appear and then disappear. And then there's a Venus of Willendorf icon there as well. And size has always fascinated me. I love doing things tiny, and I love doing things really large. I've always loved working with multimedia. So I have a lot of, there's, even though they're not 3D, there's it's almost like I had my MFA in painting. I was making and drawing the female body all through. I taught figure drawing. All of those things were a factor, but suddenly I was looking at the female body in a different way. It all began by me watching cable channels in the late 80s. It was prevalent then. These right. women were changing their body. They were sculpting their body. Mm-hmm. They were talking about power.
9: And I know, at least right now, two of my friends that listen to this show always are women bodybuilders. They're really interested in it. And I'm excited for them to come see the show and see that exploration, because they do it for multiple reasons. But the commonality, they've always said, like, I want to not just feel strong, I want to appear strong. I want to control my environment, you know, and going in there, you can see that as a factor. You can see that, like, here's my way of taking my ground back.
13: Exactly. And I met some of these bodybuilders. I got into the back show because I had met Lori Fierstein, who was the curator for that new Amazon show at the New Museum. I was in on the ground up with that show, and I met these bodybuilders, and it was fascinating having discussions. I was kind of surprised by some of the discussions, because I thought it was all about power and wanting control, and they didn't really say that right away. And I said, how did you get into it? And they said, well, my boyfriend is doing it, or my husband is doing it, and he's a bodybuilder, and that's how I got into it. And I always wondered, years later, I would like to have another conversation, and how do they see it now? Do they think about it differently? So people get into things for completely different reasons, right? Not what you necessarily expect.
9: That's one of the gorgeous things about humans, is you never know what they're going to do. I want to remind listeners to say, first, thank you for listening to Art in Your Ear on WMNF. That's Babs Rheingold. Along with us is Catherine Pill, curator at the St. Pete Museum of Fine Arts. And Babs has a show there after Venus which is open through August, the end of August, beginning of August?
14: August 30th.
9: August 30th. Thank you, Catherine. So, Catherine, how do you see, right now you have, let me go right to the web, how about if I go right to the website? So right now you have multiple shows up, of course, at the museum and the regular collection. And in going to this, so downstairs, there's downstairs. So your show's upstairs. So downstairs in the exhibition galleries, there's an installation show, and then there's a show. Again, large works, abstract works, but abstract in the way that they're sort of they anchor something. They're like it's the thing I love about abstract is that it's such a specific thing. Like it conveys something to me that the artist is saying, or it's resonating in me. It always feels very specific, even though it's abstract. How, and then of course in the permanent collection, there's a lot of images of the male gaze of the women's body. There's the male gaze of the male body. You know, there's a lot of naked people in your museum all over the place. I took pictures of a lot of them yesterday. If anyone looks at my like iCloud photo feed, they're going to be like, who's this freak? So how did you see when you were doing this, when you wanted to do this show, how do you see it fitting in with what you have up, but also like with the mission of your mission, not necessarily the mission of the museum, but your mission for what you want people to see in the museum?
14: Well, I mean, I can speak about the museum mission, which is to tell as many stories as possible as an encyclopedic museum that can pull from 2500 BCE to the present, which is exactly what we did with Babs's show. We included our Cycladic idol from 2500 BCE.
9: It's so exciting.
14: Which is, it is. I mean, you're wearing gloves, but holding these objects is, it's very humbling, obviously.

0: His sense of perspective is informed by Persian miniatures, by like everything you could imagine. And then we have a work by Ward Shelley that speaks a lot to ideas of censorship and the ways that information is conveyed, which perhaps brings us to this idea of, oh my goodness, it's a naked female body. And it's okay when it's painted by a man in 1600, but somehow when it's painted by a woman in 1990, mm-hmm. exhibited in 2026, we have to put up signs.
1: Mm-hmm. Right, yeah. And then also there is the idea, like maybe people know, this is, I'm going outside of my comfort zone, but the objects of, you know, these ancient, perhaps fertility objects, the things, did women make those? Did men make those? Like, we don't know who necessarily, whose hand was on all of these different ancient objects. But we do know in modern times who has made different things, you know, and to have that influence of, is the basis of a woman's importance, her fertility, you know, is the basis of a drawing or a painting, a depiction of a naked woman, is the basis of that, is it her attractiveness? Is it, you know, like what, it just, to me, the show questions a lot of things, like, is this really, like, you know, is this all there, not is this all there is, it's very complex, and you're trying to, it seems to me, sort of work out that, the complexities of the naked body and of the woman bodybuilder, like taking up more space. What are the complexities of that?
2: Absolutely. You're correct. I mean, one of the reasons that I didn't show the faces except for the one half face, and I even put little masks on some of the pieces, is because I don't want you to focus on the beauty of a face, and because your face, your eyes, those have a lot of power. And I wanted you just to simply focus on the female body and look at the female body in a different way, and also to think about beauty in a different way. What does beauty mean? I had, as I mentioned, I had been drawing the female form, and I always loved the zoftic and roundness mm-hmm. and the curve of the female body. I taught figure drawing for years. I went to figure drawing groups in Soho, probably at least a decade straight. And I always kept my hand. I came out of as a figurative artist, and my early work was all of that. But I had started, I landed in New York in the 90s, and I was so excited about all the installation work and this powerful work that was being done by women. All mm-hmm. these, so they were coming on the fore. And I thought that installation work had its own power. So all of these things are circling around the same ideas. They're just conveyed in a different method, either 3D or 2D. It's just interesting to think about power and what it means, and beauty and what it means.
1: And that there is beauty in this built-up muscular female body, just as there is beauty in a man's body. Years ago, when I was a therapist, there was a big discussion, like, if people can't see your face and your eyes, like, if they can't see your head, will they still recognize you? Like, how many people will recognize someone else's torso? How many people will recognize somebody else's legs and stuff like that? And that's a real, that was at the time a big conversation in therapeutic treatment, because how we allow ourselves to be open to other people has a lot to do with how we present our head and not the rest of ourselves. We don't have a ton of time, so I want to also talk about when I was going through the exhibit, and again, I love that there was a Greek urn or was it Roman? I'm sorry, I don't remember.
0: The Amazon.
1: Yes. Yeah. You know, so, and I want to talk a little bit about the male gaze and the female gaze. It was just so interesting because the day before I went to see the show, online with people I don't even know that well, it turned out we just had this long discussion about the male gaze today, and how disappointed everybody was is that at this, we were talking about Cannes, the film festival, and that the bank of photographers, there was about 50, 60 photographers, and there were two women, and all the rest were men. And we're like, and so the conversation was about how the male gaze still informs our culture, you know, because it was all men taking pictures. It wasn't

0: many women. So when you were thinking about the male gaze, and then you, of course, have that female gaze, do you think there's a big difference between the female gaze looking at a female, like when you were looking at the female body, and then the female gaze when looking at the male body? Did you feel that even in yourself when you were depicting both the female and the male bodies?
1: Yes, I do. I do think that. And it's interesting to me because early on, I never got very excited when there was a male model. I was more excited when there was a female model, just because of the interest of the curve. In art, the curve is considered the beautiful mark, and the straight line is not. And there was so much. And so when I started working on these bodybuilders, I was thinking, but the muscles are so, they're curved and they're defined. It was just a new way of looking at the figure. And I don't know that a man would be focused as much on that. I think that a woman is studying her own body. There's the old adage that women get dressed up for other women more than they get dressed up for men. But it was just, it's interesting. I'm coming at it, and I have a lot of other body of work that deals with femininity and femaleness. And so it's logical that I was making this work, and it is a different gaze.
0: And in it, you talk about, though, that the, you know, what's the difference, I think, is that both male and female see the curves, but there's different things ascribed to it. That the nudes, and I'm going to not speak for men of today, male painters or male artists of today, but there was, you know, the idea in the 1600s, 1700s, 1800s that the woman, that softness and curves put her in a certain category, and she could do these things or not do things because of that softness and curves. And I don't think women look at, or it sounds like you look at the softness and curves and think, oh, here's my judgment as to what those curves allow you to do and don't allow you to do, or allow you to be and don't allow you to be. Catherine, is that something like through the museum, like the awareness of the female gaze, the male gaze, like putting the show up, and when you were, you know, deciding how do we want the show to look, was that, how did you want to kind of address the idea of female gaze and male gaze in it?
2: Well, I mean, first off, I should say that this just came up to me while you two were talking. My MA thesis was about queering desire and the act of appropriation by a woman versus a man. And so this obviously goes way back for me.
0: Right.
2: I just want to, if people come away with anything, it's that the body is beautiful. It can be a man or woman. It can be a trans person. And I think it's really just about opening one's mind to this idea of beauty and getting comfortable with the body, because right now, more than ever, the body is being policed in numerous, endless, horrible ways.
0: And many, many cultures. Yeah. And,
1: do you want to finish? I'm just thinking of the whole idea of androgyny, because I was approached, there's only the one big piece that unfortunately was too tall, too big to fit in this show was shown. And people would say to me, is that a man that you, you know, put female genitalia on a man's figure? And I said, no, it's very specifically a woman's figure, because I'm studying the figure and I can see the difference between a male bodybuilder versus a female bodybuilder. But it was just always interesting how men immediately associate muscles with men, and they don't associate muscles and power with women. Mm-hmm. So to me, it was like a iconic image that I really wanted to grab a hold of and use as my power symbol.
0: Right.
1: And that's how it began.
2: And just one more point to your masked figures, not seeing the face.
1: Yeah.
2: In the 90s, women's bodybuilding competition started taking into account women's faces. This idea of femininity and needing to present the feminine started to be part of the judging process.
0: I remember
1: the makeup,
0: actually, I remember
1: the
0: reading
1: look,
0: about that.
1: Yes.
0: We're almost out of time, and I do want to mention also that this is work that was made in the 90s, and then opening next month, I think.
1: Yes.
0: There's a show that's showing very contemporary work. Will you talk about current body of work
1: that I'm in the midst of and will be debuting. So you have this debuting of this work from the 90s at the MFA, and now I'm going to have this debut of current work, 25, 26, the 2020s at the Lipa Ratner Museum.
0: Yeah.
1: Yeah, so it opens June 27th.
0: I just saw
1: 27th.
0: Christine the other day. So
1: it's very exciting to have these two completely different bodies of work up at the same time.
0: Mm-hmm.
1: As I mentioned to Catherine, I said, it's like having a retrospective with the whole center cut out.
0: I know. You need to have like work from the aughts and the teens, like somewhere in Clearwater, you know, so people can do like a St. Pete, Clearwater, and then, you know, up to Tarpon area. I want to know, so that's kind of one thing. What's next? Is there anything else coming up for you that you want to make sure listeners know about?
1: No, I can't focus on anything else but this.
0: It's
1: one.
0: Enough. It's
1: know,
0: a lot.
1: It's like for the moment. But
0: so we'll put up the information about the Lipa Ratner show also. And dear listeners, if you are on Facebook, you can go to our Facebook group or In Your Ear Facebook group, and you can see some of the works of that Babs has in the show, and then also some of the works that our next guest Nate Jessup has in the show.
1: We have some programming. I don't know what the MFA is doing, so we're working on that.
0: Okay, so we'll post it. Yeah,
1: so there'll be programming with the show.
0: And then is there something coming up that you want to make sure people know about too, Catherine?
2: We are about to do an incredible site-specific installation by the artist Yvette Mayorga in our Great Hall. You may have seen Magic Grasshopper, which is the huge carriage on Beach
0: so
2: Drive
0: cool.
2: in front of the museum. Yvette has coined the term Latinx Coco, and she will be taking over our Great Hall.
0: That's going to be amazing. The work is incredible. And again, listeners, you could go also onto that same WMNF Art in Your Ear group and see that work in front of the museum. So it's incredible. Well, thank you so much. My guests have been Babs Rheingold and Catherine Pill talking about After Venus at the Museum of Fine Arts in St. Petersburg. All those links, if they're not up now, will be up to websites and stuff like that. Thank you both so much for coming in today. It's a pleasure talking to you.
2: Thank you, Joellen.
1: Thank you so much for having us.
0: Maybe we can get you back in for the Lipa Ratner show. Please stay tuned, dear listener. We're going to be back in a minute talking to Lisa Lippincott and Nate Jessup about his show, that first show in 60 years, possibly. They're at the Softwater Gallery here on Art in Your Ear. Meanwhile, let's listen to some Reverend Barron with Let the Radio Play.

0: so exciting to welcome into the studio. Welcome back to the studio. Listen, Lisa Lippincott.
1: It's wonderful to be here.
0: It's wonderful to see you.
1: It's been such a long time.
0: It has been. And lovely to meet you, Mr. Nate Jessup.
2: Thank you very much.
0: Oh, no,
2: I'm happy to meet you too.
0: Yeah, there we go. I forgot I switched your mics. So one of the things I'm so interested in, and it's one, I never had known your work before. My apologies. Two, holy cow. It's so cool. It was so cool. Lisa heard me walking in, I was like, oh my God. And I didn't even see the show hung. They were in the process of hanging it. So I didn't even see it in its fanciness of everything. What Lisa told me, and you could tell me in your words, you studied work, you were intensely painting, you were intensely studying, and then in the 60s, you're like, the art world, not so much what I want for my work. Was that fair
2: to
0: say?
2: That's essentially what happened. Just as I graduated from art school and I had my BFA, but I looked at my fellow students and what they were kind of having to go through and how their attitudes were changing. And I just decided that's not the business I want to be in.
0: Was it because they were having to do things that were not true to their artistic vision? And you thought, why am I going to make work if it's not true to what I want to make?
2: Yes, and I could perceive, it was clear, that they were no longer thinking purely as artists, as communicators. They were thinking as marketers or as career people. And I just saw a little bit of it, but I thought, oh, wait a minute, that's not what I want.
0: So that seems like a very 60s thing to think. Had you graduated in the 80s, it probably would have been much worse. and so, though, you never stopped painting, it seems. Or did you stop painting?
2: No, I never stopped. I painted intermittently for all of those decades. Because I would have jobs and do things and move places and raise kids and all that. But every so often I would take hours or days or weeks and paint somewhat intensively.
0: Mm-hmm. And then can I ask you, when you retired, did you go back to painting on a more full-time basis, or was it still pretty intermittent?
2: Well, I've only really retired just recently, so the answer is yes, but it's only been for a few months.
1: Oh. Okay. He kept at the work for a long time.
0: So I want to, looking at your work, and it was really interesting because I just blanked out on the other artist, George Jenkins now. What's the other artist that you have?
1: Gordon Parker.
0: Gordon Parker. How do I get George Jenkins? I don't know. So it's really interesting because you both have, not all your work has figures in it, but there's a lot of figures in your work. You both use colors and lines of colors to depict people and spaces. Yet, with the commonalities, the work couldn't be more different. The work is completely different, which is such an interesting conversation. But it was really interesting because it looked to me, and Lisa and I were talking about two of the pieces, and they're very large, but they're very still, and they're very abstract. But it seems to me that to you, maybe what we see as abstract is not abstract. To you, I'm wondering if some of these things are very specific.
2: Well, those pieces were mainly concerned with space and the creation of space. So that's what I was most interested in, was creating a space that was vibrant and alive, even though it's empty. And at that particular time, that was...
1: And very interesting that you should choose the word still to describe them. I think Nate can go into a little more detail about why that's a very appropriate word to use.
0: Were you a bootlegger and you had stills?
2: No. I was...
1: That would sauce things up a little.
2: I was a student at University of Pennsylvania Graduate School of Fine Arts, and the year before I was there, the main professor and teacher there was Clifford Still. And Clifford Still, a very famous and well-known artist, and now has a one-person museum in Denver. And I was very, very much impressed and in love with his work. So I needed to kind of work through that influence. And I was fortunate to get a two-month stay at a place called Yada, where you can just go and paint, and they take care of everything, and you just go and work.
0: It was
2: fantastic.
0: Heaven.
2: Yeah, it was. So in that period, I worked through all this great influence of Clifford Still, and part of that was those works. I mean, they're mine. They're totally right. mine, but they were me working through his influence.
0: And so are there layers and layers and layers and layers and layers?
2: Of meaning?
0: Of paint.
2: Oh, of paint.
0: And meaning, of course. Hopefully layers and layers and layers of meaning. No.
2: There are a few layers. There are a few layers. I mean, it wasn't just put it down once and it's done, that's for sure.
0: I only ask because it seems that in your work, like some of the pieces, it does seem like everything is there for us to see. I love Beach Couple. Like Beach Couple, nice. I think, is, I even told Leo, like, that one's going to sell. You know, I mean, Beach Couple, there's something about it on all these different, you know, when I looked at it there, and then last night when I got home, I was looking at the work, and then this morning I looked at Beach Couple, I was like, oh my, it's so interesting. But a lot of your work, even though everything is like right there, it seems like there's so much more, that some of it was there and then covered or removed and there, put in. And so it seems like there's activity going on below the surface. I think that's what's intriguing to me about your work. It seems like there's all this stuff that's going on below the surface. And if I look at it long enough, I'll start to connect with what you were saying.
2: I see.
0: You know, does that, am I making sense to you?
2: Yes, you make perfect
0: Good.
2: Sense. I understand. The fact is that it's below the surface when the painting is finished, but it was part of arriving at that surface.
0: Okay.
2: It's an evolution.
0: It's a good
2: and
0: process.
2: The last version is what you see. All the earlier versions are back there somewhere.
0: Are you good at stopping? Are you good at saying, I'm done, done, done?
2: Yes, pretty much. Although I will occasionally say, okay, I'm done, and then come back and say, oh no, I want to change that.
0: And you're like,
2: but
0: stand down.
2: I don't mind finishing a piece, and I don't have a compulsion that it has to be perfect.
0: Right.
2: But there's a certain point where it's okay, are done, you're on your own now.
0: Right, yeah. And that's also, I think, what that vibe is in the work. And I'm sorry, I can't think of it. Is it Four Swimmers? Or it's one of the larger pieces.
2: Yeah, Four Swimmers.
0: And there's something about it that seems very self-contained, you know, where a lot of the work is talking to each other. And I think Four Swimmers is part of the conversation. But there's something about it that seems like, okay, this was not just a moment, that this was like its whole universe kind of wrapped up in itself. And that's, I'm not sure if I'm describing the art experience well, because I hadn't thought this sentence through before I started talking, but it seems so self-contained in a way that's really intriguing. Like, you want to know more about these people. You want to know what's going on. Do you work from models? Do you take pictures and work for the photos? How do you, because there's a lot of people in your work, how do you do that? How do you figure out what you want on the painting?
2: No, I draw a lot from models. But the paintings, I don't make the paintings from models. They're made purely from intention and from a vision. And that particular piece, I hadn't looked at it for a long time until recently, and I had the same reaction you did. I said, wow, there's those four people, and there they are.
0: Right, yeah, exactly. And they don't need us. Like, right. I guess that's what it was. It's like sometimes work feels like it needs the gaze to be complete. Like, they need someone to look at it to sort of complete the cycle of the artist's work. And I swear to God, the Four Swimmers are like, we don't need you. We're just whatever. So
1: that piece, to me, feels a bit more out there than some of his pieces.
0: Right. It's,
1: and the color choices,
0: it's bold.
1: It's much bolder than any of the other figurative work.
0: Yeah.
1: Certainly, there are some of the abstract pieces that have a great deal of color in them, but most of the figurative work tends to be rather quiet in its treatment. And that one, I think, is an outlier, but wonderfully so. It's a really fun piece.
0: I want to remind listeners that we're talking right now with Nate Jessup and Lisa Lippincott. Lisa has curated a show at Softwater Gallery for Nate's work. Something Lisa told me yesterday when I was looking at the work is that she's like, yeah, this is great to have work over the span, but we need something new. And we need some new work. Have you been making new work for the last few months since your retirement? Or was that like, oh, okay, I need to get in there, I need to do this?
2: No, yes, I work basically every day,
0: Right,
2: and,
0: yeah.
2: And some days I work a lot. And, you know, I'm working and a good part of the work in the show is recent, is current, is this year.
0: What starts a piece for you? How do you start it? Where does it start?
2: Wow, I really don't know. It starts with a blank canvas, and then I look at it, and something happens. Well, I'll have a concept, but it's only a concept. It's nothing you could...
0: A visual concept, or are you trying to convey a
2: spatial concept.
0: Spatial concept.
2: A spatial concept.
0: Right, yeah.
2: And sometimes it goes very smoothly and clearly, and it's done.
0: Right.
2: Sometimes there's a lot of back and forth. There's a, you know, but there's always a point, an arrival point, except sometimes I'll mess something up and the painting will be lost and it's unrecoverable.
0: Oh, poor
2: but that
0: painting.
2: Doesn't happen. Yes, I know. But that does not happen very often.
0: I know. It's like you need a rescue for abandoned paintings. Like they can all go to an abandoned painting home. sorry. So, but I'm so interested in that because I'm not a visual artist in any way. I wish, but I'm very good at appreciating work, but okay. Making it, that's not me. So the idea of starting something, of being faced with a blank canvas, I know what it's like to be faced with a blank page because I'm a writer, but then all of a sudden, you know, you kind of doodle around. If there's nothing that you're not going to the page on purpose already, you kind of doodle around till something shows up and all of a sudden you're like, oh, that's why I'm here. I always know eventually when I'm at the page that why I'm there will show up. I just have to give it time. And that's what it maybe sounds like for you, is that why you have that... Oops, let me stop this. Sorry, there's some bot calling us. Why you're at a canvas will show up. I mean, it sounds like you have faith in the canvas, in the art, that it's going to show up for you, what you want to do.
2: Sure, and it's similar as what you're talking about as a writer, is that a concept suddenly arises, and the concept is, it has something to do with what your intentions are, what you have wanted to say, something that's not expressed, something that is about to come, and it just arrives, and then you start liberating it, expressing it, getting it out there.
0: I like liberating it, Lisa. What, you know? I mean, this is unusual to have an artist who hasn't shown in, is it fair to say 60 years? I mean, you've had private showings?
2: I had one private showing in New York, but aside from that, yeah, it's been 60 years.
0: Right, that's a big deal. So what was going on? Like when this all came around, what did you see in Nate's work that made you say, this is so right for Softwater Gallery?
1: Well, he really has an incredible command of both color and of composition, and someone who hasn't shown for that many years and is that accomplished in the work is so unusual. And I was just intrigued and a little suspicious at first, I think, because it didn't seem possible that he had not been showing over the years. And I think I asked you at one point, so these have not been seen? And he said, oh, no, they've not
2: been
1: seen.
2: She thought I was fibbing.
1: I did, because your work is so refined.
0: It is. But you said yes. You said after no for so many years, you said yes. You didn't have to compromise, obviously, but why did you want people? Why do you want people to see your work?
2: Well, it is a communication, and one always wants the communication to arrive. And I had sort of gotten to the point of looking at this and saying, really, this is an incomplete communication. It has been outflowed, but it hasn't been inflowed by anybody.
0: Yeah, it's not art if someone doesn't see it.
2: Yeah.
0: It's just not.
1: The circle has to complete.
0: Right, yeah, you need to have that. And maybe what you're communicating is not necessarily what they're getting, but there's a communication, you know, that it's there. It's that loop, you're right.
1: Agreed.
0: And then how are you feeling? Like, so tomorrow there's going to be a bunch of strangers looking at your work.
2: I'm very excited, excited. And it's, I mean, this is a communication that goes back many years. Mm-hmm. And has not really been delivered,
0: right,
2: except to friends and family and so forth. But it's an undelivered communication, so I'm very excited that we're having this show and this is going to happen.
1: It's a bit of a time capsule in many regards.
2: It is.
0: And though there's such a, you know, because Lisa was showing me the new pieces, we're looking at what potentially were the older pieces and the things in between. And though there are changes over the years, definitely there's some changes. It all hangs together, and I'm assuming that there's a lot more work that didn't get into the show, you know. So not everything is in it.
1: Yeah.
0: But this all speaks to each other. Can you look at work that you made and sort of say, oh, that part of my life? Like, are they markers for you in any way of who you were at a certain time? Do you see that version of Nate, the 1990s version of Nate, and the 1980s version of Nate, or is it different from that?
2: Yeah,
0: that?
2: But that's it does to some degree, but more specifically, all of them sort of speak to me as being my own. They all make perfect sense. Mm-hmm. They may be totally different, and of different sizes and different periods and different subject matter and different styles, but to me, each one makes perfect sense. Mm.
0: and to you, just seeing them bring some, like, bring up new pieces, like, you're like, oh, I see that. And do they give you an itch, like, oh, I want to do that, something like that, or, oh, that gives me an idea? How does...
2: Mm-hmm. Okay. That happens all the time.
0: Okay,
2: yeah,
0: good.
2: For sure.
0: Not a visual artist. I'm not always sure what... Sometimes I think there's questions I ask that are so basic or insulting. We only have a few minutes left, and I want to talk a little bit about the art world as you... When you were starting... Clearly, you had kind of a no to the sort of commercial or the art world. You were in New York at the time.
2: Yeah.
0: Did you grow up in New York?
2: I was born in New York and grew up in and around New York City.
0: Right, yeah, same here. And then now, you know, I mean, because now you've been working, you only retired a few months ago, so you've been working all this in other fields and sort of learned about other worlds and stuff like that. Do you... over the years, have all these other, like, do other jobs make in? What makes it into your paintings? Like, what is it in your life? Is it the family life? Is it how news and events? What are you sort of filtering through that work? Or is it more, like, deeply inside?
2: I think it's more of an evolving philosophic viewpoint of, because what happens is you start with a bare canvas, and that's... And then it's you and it, and that's all. There's nobody else around. So, and always the intention is to convey and put there something that's about who I am, but it's not just about who I am, it's what I see and the space that I feel I can create, and not only can create, must create.
0: Do you battle with yourself? Are there times where you're like, oh, no, I got to do this. I don't want to. You know, like, I mean, I just think sometimes I know when I write, I'm going somewhere where it's like, oh, crap, I didn't really want to get into this today, but got to do it. It's, you know, like, I think
2: that does happen. And what very often will happen is I'm in the middle of something, because at any point in the middle of making a work, you have infinite choices of what to do and where to do it and what color to do it in, et cetera. Mm-hmm. So I'll do something and say, oops, and I need to back off from
0: right,
2: that,
0: yeah.
2: You know. So right. that happens all the time.
0: Right, yeah, I understand that. I want to mention, Lisa, you're doing something a little bit different, too, with the opening for Nate's show. You're having it tomorrow.
1: It is.
0: But it's not in the evening, which I think is great. It's
1: correct. Yeah, we're going to be having it from 4 to 6 p.m., so I think that's a great time slot, because people can go out and have their day at the beach. They can kind of come home and get cleaned up from that, come out and enjoy seeing a fantastic art show before they have their
0: dinner
1: plans.
0: Right, before they do everything else.
1: Yeah.
0: And then sometimes during the art, and I am, you know, fully support art walks. I love art walks, but it's hard to look at art during art walks. They're completely social events.
1: Yeah.
0: And to be able to come in and see the work and just really focus on seeing that work. And then again, it's not Gordon Parks. It's... Not George Jenkins.
1: No, Gordon Parker.
0: Okay. You were Gordon Parker.
1: You were close.
0: So, and just sort of like that, the juxtapositioning is so interesting to me, because again, sort of like if on paper, it would be like, oh, that work is the same. And then in the presence of the work, so different. And,
1: well, they both engage in abstraction.
0: In abstraction and the line work. Because you don't use, like, there's not black in your work.
1: Very little.
0: And so your lines are created with color, which is something that not, you know, and the lines, whether it's abstract or figurative, you know, there's an explosion of color. I think I said to Lisa when I was looking at the work, like, oh, you must see colors in such a cool way. So
2: thank you.
0: So I want to make sure we give all the facts out for it. So the opening is tomorrow. Let's get right to the right thing. Also, well, no, we don't have time to do that. Never mind. Darn it. I love the name Peonies in Winter, and I saw there was a poem called Peonies in Winter. And I also mentioned that I looked at your daughter's artwork because you give her a really nice plug.
2: Her stuff
0: is gorgeous.
2: Yes.
0: Beautiful, beautiful work. So, Lisa, the opening is?
1: It is tomorrow. It is from 4 p.m. to 6 p.m. And it's at Softwater Gallery, which is located at 515 22nd Street South. And we are Unit F. We are the unit furthest away from the street when you enter.
0: So that's like the warehouse district.
1: It is. We are right in the heart of the warehouse arts district, and we are on the Arts Exchange campus.
0: And so enjoyable. And then, of course, you have other art in there. It's a full gallery where there's lots of rooms of art. It's full of art. And then are any of the other galleries open at the same time? Or
1: The Tully Levine Gallery will be open.
0: Okay.
1: There's an exhibition in there. And I assume Duncan McClellan's gallery will probably be open as well.
0: That's great. Thank you so much for coming in. I have another, like, 3 hours of questions for you. So for your next show, please do come back for us.
2: Thank you very much. Lisa, I'd be happy to.
0: Oh, good. Lisa, it's wonderful having you back on the air.
1: It was lovely. It was lovely to be here. And thank you for giving Nate a platform.
0: Of course.
1: He really needed to get that communication out there. It can't just be sitting in his studio and shoved under his bed.
0: The work is so good.
1: It deserves to be seen. And that's why I was so incredulous that it had not been.
0: I have to get ready for the next show. Dear listeners, as you often know, the following show to Art in Your Ear is Ultrasounds, usually helmed by the wonderful E-Love, but I'm doing that show also today. So we're going to have the NPR, or the Scoop, the local produced news, and then you'll have me back on the air here on WMNF Tampa. Thank you so much to my guest, Lisa Lippincott and Nate Jessup. You can go online to Softwater Gallery. Let me get around here and look for Peonies in Water. It's softwatergallery.com, and you can find Peonies in Winter there here on Art in Your Ear. Thanks again, guys.
1: Thank you so much.
0: And I'll be right with you, dear listeners, here on... Whoa, what is that music? That's not the music we want. This is the music that we want right here on WMNF Tampa.

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1: I'm Sean Canaan with the WMNF News headlines. A man convicted of fatally stabbing his cousin's girlfriend and the couple's four-year-old daughter has been executed in Florida. Richard Knight was pronounced dead last night after a three-drug injection at Florida State Prison. It was Florida's seventh execution so far this year, and it comes after a record 19 executions in the state last year. Tampa City Council voted 4-3 yesterday to approve a non-binding memorandum of understanding for a new $2.3 billion Tampa Bay Rays Stadium and surrounding development. The agreement details a $976 million public contribution toward the cost of the stadium. $796 million of that would come from Hillsborough County and about $180 million from the city of Tampa. Outgoing council member Luis Vieira says it would not be reasonable to vote the memorandum down.
2: There are legitimate concerns that I obviously acknowledge, but to me, the good far outweighs the bad in terms of moving forward at this time. It clearly does to me.
1: Public comment was mixed. Some residents cautioned council members about making the deal, saying more conversations need to be had with the taxpayers. Stephanie Pointer says the decisions should be put on a ballot.
3: I have a real issue. My mom always said, my husband says, you can't spend other people's money. And if we are voting on this, and I understand the MOU and I understand how it works, but I also understand that you guys should not be making this decision.
1: Michelle Dyson, a bartender at Raymond James, Steinbrenner, and Tropicana Field, supports the agreement.
4: So when critics ask why should we invest public dollars into major sports development, the answer is simple. We are investing in our local economy, our people, and the future.
1: Guido Maniscalco and Lynn Hertak voted no. Bill Carlson, Naya Young, Luis Vieira, and Alan Clendenin voted yes. On Wednesday, Hillsborough County Commissioners voted 5-2 in favor of the deal. The National Oceanic and Atmospheric Administration has released its annual hurricane season outlook. Florida Public Radio Emergency Network meteorologist Andrew Wolfick reports NOAA is expecting a below-average year in the tropics, similar to Colorado State University's prediction.
5: A growing El Nino and hostile conditions are expected to take hold, meaning the hurricane season could be less active than is typical. NOAA is calling for somewhere between 8 to 14 named storms, of which 3 to 6 could become hurricanes, which includes 1 to 3 major hurricanes. The outlook does not indicate where these systems will impact, but the Gulf and the Caribbean will likely see reduced activity. El Nino increases wind shear and also tends to put a cap on sea surface temperatures across parts of the Atlantic Basin. Typically, the first named storm forms around June 20th, but because of the slower season, I wouldn't be surprised if that date is pushed back a couple of weeks, with the first activity not forming until sometime in July.
1: The Atlantic Basin hurricane season will begin in just over a week on June 1st. The first named storm will be Arthur. The aircraft carrier USS Nimitz has been sent into Caribbean waters. The U.S. military's Southern Command, or SOUTHCOM, in South Florida confirmed the deployment to WLRN yesterday. The arrival of the Nimitz there, along with a strike group of vessels, is notable because it comes in the same week the U.S. Justice Department indicted Cuba's former president, Raul Castro. The U.S. is charging him with murdering four Cuban exiles in the 1996 shootdown of two small airplanes off Cuba. Castro insists the planes were a security threat, even though they were unarmed. President Trump has recently exerted heavy economic pressure on Cuba's government to make it reform or leave power, but negotiations with its leaders have appeared to stall. That raises expectations that Trump may resort to a military attack on Cuba. On Sunday, the Tampa Immigrant Rights Committee walked door-to-door on North Armenia Avenue in West Tampa. WMNF Sofia Caballero reports the group is sharing information with the community.
6: It's called a barrio walk, and it's a way to connect with potential targets of ICE. Tampa IRC member Yoon says that the walks are a way to inform the community of their rights.
7: And pass out know your rights information so folks understand what their rights are around immigration enforcement and that they have rights around immigration enforcement.
6: Each of the three groups were made up of one Spanish speaker and a member who had done a walk before.
7: How many routes we hit up, it really depends on how many folks show up, right? So we take as many routes as the number of people who show up can.
6: The Tampa IRC handed out flyers and read information cards. For WMNF News, I'm Sofia Caballero.
1: It'll be partly cloudy today and hot with highs in the mid-90s. Cloudy with overnight lows tonight in the mid-70s. Partly cloudy and hot tomorrow, highs in the mid-90s. And there's a good chance of rain tomorrow night. I'm Sean Canaan with the WMNF News headlines.
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Good afternoon. Thank you so much for listening to WMNF Tampa Ultrasounds. E-Love is out on a walkabout. So today you have Ellen. No, that's not going to work. J-Love. You have J-Love in the studio playing music for you. I have the next song after this is a long one. Yay for community radio. The only place we can ever do luxury things like that. One of my favorite songs ever. We started off with some Mer Nero by Carbo. If you want to get in touch, please send us a text, 813-433-0885. Put your name in it. We can say hi to you on the air. You can send us an email, dj@wmnf.org. It would be wonderful to hear from E-Love's listeners. I want to do a quick shout out to Art in Your Ear listeners, Angel and Mark and Claude. Thank you so much for the card, Claude. It's a treasure being here on this radio station, having WMNF listeners out there and interacting is a treasure. And so we're so grateful. All right, I'm going to be playing a lot of kind of swoopy music, not necessarily the standard E-Love stuff. I've realized that I sometimes repeat myself, so I was trying not to repeat any old music that I've played. So we've got just a really fun, uplifting, and glorious music coming up for you here on Ultrasound. Stay tuned. Right now, let's go back to Me and My Friends by Big Spring Summer.

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And now from the windows of the last ship to go, we look out onto the barren fields, to the burnt roots of trees and black rivers, in this chemical rainforest, in this chemical rainforest.

down. 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

they call us extraterrestrial alien life forms, not knowing that we are death. 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
1: Sounds like it's going to be an amazing show tomorrow. You can go online and get more information about that. Hey, I want to say hi to Largo Bill. Thank you so much. He told me that we just listened to Mop Mop and Anthony Joseph doing Spaceship Earth, and he said it has an amazing video. So, you know, check that out right away. Thanks, Largo Bill. Also, hi to Angel and Mark, and thank you, Claude, if I didn't say that already. If you want to get in touch, please do not hesitate to text us, 813-433-0885, or you can send us an email, dj@wmnf.org. Coming up right now, we've got Silver Springs in the background. We've got some Air with Beth Hirsch, Alaska, The Hip Abduction, Friends of Dean Martinez. At the end of the show, I have a U2 show, song called Coexist that just blew me away, and I'm wanting to play that for you as well. Thanks for being here. Thanks for being a WMNFer. It matters so much that you are out there.

0: Hi, this is Miss Julie. Our next week-long membership drive begins at 9 a.m. on Wednesday, June 3rd, and goes through the morning of June 10th. 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
1: A lot of people start here at the station as volunteering for the fun drive. 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Week from Friday. No, two Fridays, three Fridays. I don't know. I'm volunteering both Friday and Monday. So yeah, my name's Joellen Schilke. I'm sitting in for E-Love. She is on Walkabout, letting me handle her show today. Thank you so much for being out there. The playlist is already up there in the background. We've got playing This Is Alaska. They have four A's in their name. Music for Pools. Coming up is Pacific Coast Highway from The Hip Abduction, and then some Friends of Dean Martinez, a U2 song, and I think that's going to take us up to the NPR News. After this show is Live Music Showcase. They've got Sunset Bridge, I think, is on. And then followed, of course, by Reverend Billy and Marvelous Marvin with Patty and Paul and the crew with Rhythm Revival at 3. You can listen to classic R&B and soul from 6 to 8 p.m. with Steve the Hitman. Great show. And then, of course, 8 to 10 is the fantastic Soul Kitchen to Soul Kitchen. It's a great rhythm-based, all sorts of music show. And then they talk about food a lot. You can tell them what you're having for dinner, which is a pleasure to listen to. We end our Friday nights with Flashback Friday, Florida-based blues, Florida-based soul. So how about that? Here on WMNF, our community radio station. Thank you for being out there. The show is called Ultrasounds. 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

Am I the best or the worst or the worst or the best, she sang. 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
1: And this is the Live Music Showcase here on WMNF. In the studios today, we've got the Sunset Bridge Band, who are here to answer one important question. Is there such a thing as too much fun? And the answer is no, because they're here and they're going to be playing for us. So let's jump right in.

0: Live here in the LMS studios, it's Sunset Bridge Band, and we welcome you back. It's been a few minutes since you've been here last time.
1: Just a couple.
0: So what's happened since the last time you've been here?
1: I don't know, guys. What's happening? What's been going on? Life, animals, music, love, colors, just having a good time, man. Just trying to keep it going, trying to keep some things booked for us, keep our music flowing, and making time for each other. Music is so special and important for us.
2: Been trying to write some songs too.
1: Yeah, I got some good stuff. Yeah.
0: So, are you working on an album currently, or?
1: Yes, I guess you could say we're always currently working on an album.
2: Perpetual.
0: That's fair.
1: Always in the works.
0: So, I want to remind listeners that not only can you hear what's going on here on the radio, but we're also streaming live on Facebook and YouTube, and you can see this delightful band in person there. So check that out, and why don't we jump into the next song?
1: That one was called Back to My Baby, by the way. I didn't announce that one, did I? All right. This one's called I Always Have Money for My Wine, the radio version.

0: 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And a song about priorities in life, I think, is what we just heard. So that's that. You nailed the priority there. So one thing I want to ask you, Gracie, when you approach songwriting, you...
1: All the technical questions. Here they come.
0: Right, here they come. You always bring such positive energy to all the songs.
1: Well, that's a good thing.
0: Anyone who comes to one of your performances, you can't leave without having a smile on your face.
1: Well, I got a smiley face button. There you go.
0: Maybe that's it. Maybe that's the magic to it. But
1: well, thank you. What a compliment. If people left bawling their eyes out, that would be terrible, wouldn't it? Wouldn't that be awful?
0: So do you have any sad songs, though?
1: Of course.
0: Okay.
1: I think that...
0: You should play them, but
1: no,
0: go ahead.
1: I think that it's one of the weird things about art, is that you have all those things. And, Dave Matthews... his lyrics are kind of sad sometimes, but the music is just beautiful and it brings it all up. So when I bring the songs to the guys and I bring the lyrics and the vocal melody to my band, my amazing group of men here next to me that I love so much, they change it and it makes it into something that's just really happy. When I play solo, it's broken down a little bit, and I do that a lot, and that sometimes won't be as uplifting because it's kind of raw. I think you're right on about that. And it's just, music just brings it all to where it's going to be, and it turns out being happy. So that's a good thing.
0: Absolutely.
1: I'm grateful for that.
0: Excellent. So I want to remind listeners that we have a part of the show that we like to call AMA, Ask Musicians Anything. So if you have a question for the band or a particular member of the band, go send us an email at DJ at WMNF.

0: think so.
1: And that makes it so much more fun that way. So let's hear another song.
0: This one's called Grateful Reminders, appropriately. So that's fun. It used to be called the Sherbert song in a way, but you'll see why.

0: And you're listening to the Sunset Bridge Band here on Live Music Showcase. And now suddenly I've got a craving for Rainbow Sherbert. How does that work? But I love the imagery in that. That kind of really adds this real human element to the song and the lyrics. So Gracie, tell me about your activities as far as your involvement with animal rescue, because I know you're into that.
1: Yeah, they won't leave me alone.
0: They won't leave you alone,
1: okay. They all know my address. They all have my cell phone number. They all have my Instagram and all my social profiles, and they just won't leave me alone.
0: Amazing.
1: I love animals. Been in animal welfare as my job, as my career. My passion is my career for almost 20 years. And making room for music, of course, as well. And honestly, it all started with music. I used to go to Dunedin Brewery and play for Dunedin Doggy Rescue Dogs, and they really liked me. And so I stayed, and I had a good crowd. So they were definitely the reason that I kind of started. It was a good tester. They're a great audience. You know, they don't make you feel nervous. And ever since then, it's just kind of, you know, kept up with that, and always given back to rescue. We're all actually rescue humans. All of us have rescue animals. Of course, AJ has them because I keep bringing them home, except for Layla, the newest addition that we have. We have a foster in our house right now, actually.
0: A fox?
1: A foster.
0: A foster.
1: Yeah, she's kind of foxy. Yeah, she's foxy.
0: So, Layla, what is that, a dog or a cat?
1: Cat. Mm-hmm.
0: That sounds like a great name for a cat.
1: Layla. Yeah.
0: So we do have a comment from Jeff in Tampa.
1: Hi, Jeff.
0: She says that Gracie sings like an angel.
1: Well, thank you.
0: And the guitar player rips.
1: Ooh.
0: There you go. And he does have a question for y'all.
1: Okay.
0: Is anyone excited to see the Mandalorian and Grogu movie this weekend?
2: Already saw it and seeing it again tonight.
1: Oh.
0: Tonight, okay.
1: You're going again tonight?
2: I am.
1: Oh, interesting.
0: So you've seen it once before already?
2: Yes, I saw it last night, and I'll be seeing it again tonight.
0: I'm thinking that's a...
1: That's our drummer, Mike, by the way. Mike Romori on the drums, everybody. There he is with his voice.
0: So I take it, Mike, you're a serious Star Wars fan.
2: A little bit. Yep, a little bit.
0: It sounds like it.
3: You have no idea.
0: Ah, okay. Well, I'm looking forward to seeing it, too. It looks like a fun movie. So let's jump into another song.
1: So this is a new one. Ed, I played this one for you. When I was on the Postmodern Hoot Nanny.
0: Just for me?
1: Yeah, I played this one for you. And now we're playing it. I'm playing it with the band. So it's going to sound completely different than that day. It was just a few months ago, right? This one's called Problem with a Cowboy.

0: 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It's Live Music Showcase here on WMNF. I'm Ed Lehman, the host for today, and it is just a delight to have you all in here. If you were to describe your music, I know labels are just kind of a funky thing, but what label would you put that under?
1: What label would you put it under?
0: Good music.
1: Good music. There we go. I don't know. I think, guys?
2: I'd say folky country.
3: Americana.
2: Americana, for sure.
1: I think definitely an Americana.
2: Yeah.
1: Americana is an interesting word, isn't it?
0: It indeed is, yeah.
1: AJ, what do you think?
4: Western country, Sunset Bridgey.
1: Sunset Bridgey.
2: Fair enough.
0: There you go.
1: So there you go. There's the answer. It's really hard to put yourself in, you know, it's interesting, but I guess, yeah, Americana would probably be the top one, and then maybe alt country, folk.
0: Yeah, there you go.
3: How about this? In the comments of the video
1: or
3: the
1: Facebook. Let us know how we should be.
3: You guys tell us where you would categorize us.
2: There you go.
0: I'm just going to stick with good music, so.
1: That sounds
0: good. Oh, so we've got another listener comment. Trevor is asking Gracie, what is the favorite radio station on 13th Street, River Time in the Springs? Love and peace, Trevor.
1: Hi, Trevor. I don't know the answer to that. What is the favorite song? That was a lot. What was it? What was the question?
0: What is ADD. The favorite radio station on 13th Street?
1: Gosh, I don't remember.
0: Okay.
1: Now I'm going to be thinking about that the rest of the time. Thank you so much. It probably should say at 8.5, but I feel like this is a trick question.
0: Ah, okay.
1: Now I'm going to think about that, and at 3 o'clock in the morning, I'll wake up.
0: You're going to wake up and go, boom.
2: It came off as a riddle a little bit.
1: Yeah,
2: it was like kind of mysterious.
0: Yeah. We did ask for weird questions, so, you know, we got one.
2: Trevor nailed it. Good job, Trevor. You got us stumped.
0: Nicely done.
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0: I'm going
4: with
0: that.
4: Thank you, Trevor.
0: All right, let's hear another song.
1: Was that a trick question? I feel really baffled all of a sudden. I'm like, where is 13th Street? I thought about Sulphur Springs because I used to live there for a while.
0: Maybe that's part of
1: this
0: it.
1: Kinda, yeah, this kind of threw me a little bit. Thanks a lot, Trevor. Way to go. Congratulations. You did it.
0: So let's jump into our next tune.
1: All right. This one's called Southbound 75.

0: You're on WMNF. It's the live music showcase with the Sunset Bridge Band, sounding so good. And guys, I have to tell you that it's amazing the change in rhythm that you're all put into that last song particularly. It's got to be really hard to do, right?
1: It is, especially in this environment. Our drummer is in a little box over there.
0: Yeah,
1: we boxed him up like a little
2: we're
1: King Barbie
2: keep him
1: doll
2: in there,
1: in there
2: too.
1: Yeah,
2: I know. Have to stay
3: like
2: in
3: a caged
2: there,
3: animal.
1: Yeah, so it's interesting.
2: Get back
1: you know,
2: in
1: it,
2: there,
1: is, it is definitely a challenge when you're like this. But we're professionals. We've done this before.
0: Well, you've been a band together since 2006, I understand.
1: It's been a long time, and actually, our anniversary is May 25th.
0: Oh wow!
1: Yeah.
0: Congratulations.
1: Isn't that
0: cool? That is so cool.
1: Yeah.
0: That's cool.
1: Brian Smith over here on guitar. Are you going to introduce? Should I go ahead and do that now?
0: Well, I was going to talk to everybody in the band one at a time, but that's okay. We'll start with Brian, though. hi, Brian.
4: How are you, Ed?
0: Good. You were also here not too long ago with another band that you mentioned earlier.
4: Yes, Eric Swanson Band.
0: Oh. And
1: he cheats on us with Eric.
4: Yeah.
0: I knew your face was familiar. No, I already knew that part. But... So you're originally from Louisiana.
4: I am.
0: From Thibodaux,
4: Louisiana.
0: How does that music play into your influence your guitar playing?
4: I think it's all over it, mm-hmm. especially in my right hand. You know, it's kind of like you have what you know in your left hand on the frets, and then you have your right hand, which is who you are. And I think that some of that zydeco, that, you know, kind of that kind of thing has... drawn into the guitar for me.
5: Philosophy by Brian.
4: And then also all the amazing jazz, funk, and everything city of New Orleans.
0: Excellent.
4: It's absolutely amazing over there.
0: So what got you together with this group back in the day?
1: Magic.
4: Yes, it was, I think it was 2012. I was but a child. And it was our mutual friend Rod Cock, actually.
1: Yes, Rod. And thank you, Rod.
4: Thank you, Rod. This
1: Rod
4: has been
1: does
4: working
1: that
4: out.
1: Kind of thing. Yeah, it's been working out pretty well.
4: Yeah, she hasn't fired me yet.
1: He even left for like over a year. And
4: he's
1: like,
4: I
1: gotta go. He had to go do some other stuff and work.
4: Yeah,
1: and
4: I was
1: make
4: working
1: some money.
4: In Cali.
1: And we're like, that's okay. We'll be here when you get back because we love you.
4: Yeah.
1: You're
4: so I came back. I came back, and
1: here we are.
4: We're still doing the thing.
1: Yeah,
4: you know?
1: We are.
0: So. Excellent. So I'll check in with AJ and Mike in the next break, but let's go ahead and do another tune.
1: Sure. This one's called Back to Country.

0: 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And these shows are made possible because of a dedicated group of volunteers who come in each week and make it happen. The amazing Pam Robinson is our audio engineer. Woo! Yep, she's back there and doing a great job. Audio assistant is Jerry McGowan. Video director, Lisa Reuter. On cameras today is Marcy Connors and Phoenix and Alexis Thompson. And our board ops is Sister Patty Perky. So these folks make this show possible by volunteering to make it all happen.
1: And they're doing an amazing job. Everyone's been so kind to us. So yes. Thank you all very, very much for the hospitality.
0: Oh, you bet. So, AJ, let me just ask you real quick. One thing that I didn't realize is you've actually played with orchestras, I understand.
2: I did. I played an orchestra probably for close to about 17, 18 years. I played in Peter Cetera Orchestra way back, Il Trovatore Opera Orchestra, and the Venice Symphony for quite a long time. But things change, things move on, and I'm enjoying what I'm doing right now and having fun with the band.
0: Sounds good. So, yeah, that's quite a change, I would say, from the orchestral environment to doing a band. But it appears that you're really enjoying what you're doing.
2: I've been in it since 2006, so. I hope I am now. But yeah, no, I definitely am.
3: He's starting to find his groove.
2: Yeah, it's just starting.
0: Oh,
2: to find
0: cool. Yeah, it's taken me a while too. In fact, I don't
2: still learning the songs.
0: Yeah.
1: So AJ played double stand-up bass in the orchestra.
0: Right.
1: So mostly with the bow, right? Mostly with the bow. Very, very intricate. That's how I met him. He was playing the double bass. That's how we started the band, with the double bass.
0: Excellent. Mm-hmm. So let's jump into another tune, and we'll talk a little bit to Mike, because he's looking like he's lonely in that box. So we'll talk to him,
2: Mike,
0: next break.
2: See you.
1: You think about what you did, Mike. This one's called Move.

0: Hello, there I am, Sunset Bridge Band. And there's no other place I'd like to be in this moment, because I'm having such a great time listening to Gracie and her band. And I want to mention to the listeners that although we are off the broadcast channel at 1 minute after the hour, which is NPR News time, we will continue to be broadcasting on our live stream on Facebook and YouTube. So the plan is, guys, when we get close to that point, which we're getting close to it, we'll want you to continue to play a song through 301.
1: Okay.
0: And then we'll let the bonus content be available.
1: Okay, great.
0: For Facebook and YouTube.
1: We'll do Southbound 301.
0: There you go. So I need to check in with Mike. He's there all alone by himself.
1: Hi,
0: in the drum room.
1: There
0: he is. And we already know, Mike, that you are a Star Wars fan.
2: Yes, I am.
0: So okay, I got to ask you, what's your favorite Star Wars movie?
2: Oh, no. I can't do that. They're all my favorite. The story of Star Wars is my favorite.
0: There you go. The whole kit and caboodle.
2: I love it all.
0: Well, here's another question for you. I see that somewhere here we discovered that you've named your drum kit Sunshine. Is that accurate?
2: I have a couple of drum sets, and I do have one that's called Sunshine. It's an orange Yamaha, and it's beautiful. It's a Sunset Bridge color. So
1: it is.
0: There you go.
2: And then I have my normal drum set, which is not here. It's in the car. It's Gretchen, my Gretsch kit that I normally play. So,
1: yeah.
0: Excellent. So we're coming up close to the top of the hour, so we'll want to do one song, and then we'll break a little bit, and then you'll carry us out for the
1: okay
0: post.
1: All right, we're going to do Dinner at 8.
0: I like that song.
1: Yeah.

0: Come on, Red. Launch. And blast off. I'm home. Oh, boy. I hope y'all got your seatbelts ready. We're going to rock and roll this show. This is going to be one. Oh, this is going to be a great show today. I'm Reverend Billy Wirtz, and you're listening to the one and only show of its kind on the radio universe, Reverend Billy's. Well, actually, it's the Rhythm Revival, because it's just as much Sister Patty's and Brother Marvin's as it is mine, and we are proud to bring this show to you every week. We play the greatest in American roots music. We play rhythm and blues. We play rock and roll. We play what was known as hillbilly. We play everything from yodeling to gospel. We play gospel yodeling. We do the whole nine yards, and if you stick around, if you don't believe it, we'll show you a whole lot of shaking before it's over with. And today, Marvin, tell them what we've got in the way of a call-in today. This is just great.
1: We have got, Billy, a real author that likes this show that we've talked to. He has a book called Let the Music Speak. His name is Hank Ewart.
0: Ewart.
1: Ewart. How is it?
0: E. With a long E. Ewart.
1: See,
0: yeah.
1: Well, see, that's I paid right. for my book. Billy got his free because he knows the guy. But anyway, Julia Lee, Hank Williams, Charlie Parker, Miles Davis, Wynonie Harris on the cover, Billy.
0: On the cover.
1: And I saw the ad for this. I said, I got to get this book, and it's just unbelievable. We're going to talk to him at 5 o'clock and talk about the importance of Joe Turner and play some Joe Turner. And Billy.
0: Look at those glasses, Sister Patty. Not, I think he's
1: by
0: got...
1: By the way, look, the shirt, too.
2: Yeah, the whole outfit, the ensemble.
1: It's patriotic, Billy. Memorial Day weekend, and I'm excited to spend Memorial Day weekend with you and all of our friends at Skipper's.
0: Yes, and Skipper's is we can have an even better time than usual because you don't have to get up the next day.
1: That's exactly right. And the nice thing, yeah, we haven't been there for a while. We were on double secret probation because I played two yodeling records in a row, and they haven't seen the cats since. But they're letting us back, Billy.
0: It's good to be home, kids. With that, let's see what we got right here. How about little Wynonie coming in with us? All right, come on, tell me. Oh, I feel that age coming on. Wynonie Harris on 88.5. Turn it up a notch, let them know who you listen to.

0: with Sister Patty. You don't know this yet. I might play it today, but she's got her own theme song, While You Were Gone on the Road on Tour, and so does P. Daddy. Hers is called Shaky Patty Lou. Turns out that's her actual admitted name. So she's shaky like Little Willie John. And again, you know, some people, it was like a diminutive guy, kind of like Jackie Wilson, and they were both like so exciting and just so talented and just train wrecks as human beings.
1: And him and Betty LeVette. That was Betty LeVette at 16. Her mother, you know, when we do the documentary, her mother sat her down because her mother was from old school Lafayette, and she told Betty LeVette, don't you go down there and look at those white people in the eye, and you do this and that, and don't you get out of line and all that. Betty LeVette was like, I was 16 years old. We were up and down the road. I learned how to pee in the side of the road in a Coke can if I had to. She said, we did what we had to do, and then she ended up down in Miami, and she was gorgeous at 16, Little Willie John. And her got along great. We heard Little Willie John. We heard Wynonna Harris, the godfather of the whole thing, singing about the old age coming on. What's the deal with the trumpet player at the end there?
0: I don't know. Somebody's getting goosed, Billy. That's all I can think.
1: It's something, or that, or something kicked in, you know.
0: Something happened. Yeah, that's exactly right. You know, it's got to take these pills to keep going so you can drive all day long and, I guess, pee on the side of the road.
1: And then we heard Sonny Burgess. I've listened to great rock and roll and rhythm and blues and great lyricists my whole life, and I still, my favorite line is, I got crackers, I ain't got no cheese. I got a dog, he's got fleas. I got a woman, but she climbs trees. How much better can it get than that?
0: You know, Bob Dylan turns 85 on Sunday. In fact, Sister Patty and the 60s show going to do a two-hour show with Bob Dylan's music, him and other people, but Bob Dylan didn't come up with that for sure.
1: So I'm telling you.
0: That puts him, I think, atop of Bob Dylan.
1: Okay,
0: the answer,
1: look,
0: my friend, is blowing in the cheese. Or
1: there you go. The answer, my friend, is he climbs trees. So
2: push,
1: listen.
2: That dump button.
1: We're getting ready to play some Elvis here. All right, you guys are going to see me crawling around the floor because whoever was here before me wrapped the cords all around the chair here, and it's not me. Okay.
0: Well, you know, it's scientifically proven that if you have to unwrap a cord from a chair, Elvis is what you should be listening to.
1: Thank you, sir.

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1: Hi, this is Miss Julie. 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
3: We heard some Elvis. We closed it off with Sam Cooke and the Soul Stirrers. Touch the hem of his garment. There's just something magical about that music. I'm sorry.
4: And you know, we talk about this, but if you go get a Sam Cooke Greatest Hits album, somehow that song's on it. Of all the gospel songs, they put that on there. It's just, oh, Billy.
3: Speaking of Greatest Hits.
4: By the way, we're going to be at Skipper's this Sunday, 1 to 4. And if anybody requests, I will actually read a Waffle House news story on the stage at Skipper's. We take requests, so I'd be happy to do that.
3: God Almighty, okay.
4: In the Waffle House news in Port Allen, Louisiana, at 3:30 in the morning, which I think is prime time for a Waffle House.
3: Yep.
4: A 55-year-old man was not happy with the wait time for his waffle with a side of meat. In fact, he got so unhappy, Billy, that he sprayed two Waffle House cooks with mace. He did not get his waffle with a side of meat. What kind of meat is that anyway, Billy? He did not get that any earlier,
3: pork.
4: But he did get that breakfast at the county jail. Just saying. The two cooks, I love this part, were uninjured. They refused medical attention and went back to cooking. It's America, Billy. Really is.
3: It sure is. And on that note, we're going to let it roll right seamlessly right into the news with Mr. C. Chris, you ready?
5: Thanks, Reverend Billy, and good afternoon. I'm Chris Young with the WMNF News Headlines at 3:31. In just under 500 days, the University of South Florida is scheduled to play the first game in their on-campus football stadium. USF Athletics showed off the stadium construction progress on Wednesday. Construction workers are facing long days in the heat to finish the over $400 million facility. GMF Steel Group spokesperson Sarah Taylor says the complex should stand up against unpredictable Florida weather.
6: That's why we build in steel, because it's better for the environment. It lasts longer than any other traditional foundation piece.
5: Taylor also says students are central to the entire project.
6: We've had several interns, full-time individuals who have been studying at USF and now work at GMF, and they get to put their fingerprints on this job.
5: The stadium is on track to open in time for the 2027 season kickoff. After last-minute appeals were denied in state and federal court, Richard Knight was executed last night at Florida State Prison for the 2000 murder of his cousin's girlfriend, Odessia Stevens, and her 4-year-old daughter, Henicia Mullings. 47-year-old Knight was pronounced dead at 6:13 p.m., according to the State Department of Corrections. The execution came after the U.S. Supreme Court, with no noted dissents, issued orders Thursday afternoon rejecting attempts to spare Knight. The Florida Supreme Court later unanimously denied an emergency stay sought by Knight's counsel, which pointed to the planned execution of Tony Caruthers by Tennessee being called off Thursday morning after officials struggled to find a vein to administer a dose of a lethal drug. The filing urged the court to halt the execution on the grounds Florida's lethal injection protocol violates the Eighth Amendment's prohibition on cruel and unusual punishment. A tragic shooting on Monday at the Islamic Center of San Diego prompts an important question. Could expanded access to mental health services help identify and support troubled young people before they turn to violence? Suzanne Potter has more.
7: In this case, two teenage boys killed three men at the mosque before turning the guns on themselves. They left suicide notes, manifestos purportedly full of hatred and despair. Dr. Rahana Paris is a psychologist and vice president of clinical services for Parents Anonymous, which runs the California Parent and Youth Helpline. She says teens in crisis need to know that immediate help is available.
8: We're able to work with families right on the spot, whether it's the parent, whether it's the youth, as they're experiencing these emotions and needing the support. Because these days, accessing therapy, it takes a long time.
7: Counselors are also available to console victims and their families after a tragedy. People can call or text the helpline at 855-427-2736 or use live chat on the organization's website. Right now, legislators in Sacramento are considering whether to fund the helpline for next year after Governor Gavin Newsom left the service out of his most recent budget proposal. Police are investigating the possibility that the gunmen in San Diego were radicalized by hate groups online. Dr. Paris says it's important for parents to try to teach their kids that it's okay to seek help, especially for feelings of isolation, depression, alienation, rage, or self-harm.
8: We believe asking for help is a sign of strength, and having that dynamic where your child knows that they can ask for help, and most importantly, they can ask you as a parent for help, is powerful.
7: She recommends parents try to reduce their teens' sense of isolation by limiting screen time, using programs to monitor their activity online, spending more time together, and getting to know their friends. For California News Service, I'm Suzanne Potter.
5: Tonight has a 30% chance of showers and thunderstorms, mainly before 11 p.m. Tomorrow we'll have a 30% chance of showers and thunderstorms, mainly after 5 p.m. Otherwise, it'll be mostly sunny with a high near 93. I'm Chris Young with the WMNF News Headlines at 3:35 on 88.5 FM and WMNF.org.

I'm smoking dynamite. 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

0: Thank you and good evening, and that's the first of our big rhythm and blues attractions tonight, the very famous Muddy Waters. Did you like Muddy Waters in the band? And I'd like to mention to you that Muddy's making his first concert appearance here tonight. And Muddy, I'd like to have you introduce the boys in the band. Would you do that? I know our fans would like to meet
1: you. Thank you very much. Ladies and gentlemen, on the drum, this young man is by the name of Elgin. What do you say? Thank you. That young handsome man over there, smiling, Jacob. That's Jimmy Rogers. What do you say? Let's give it a shot. This beautiful boy here, he's a sharp cat. That's little George on the harp. Let's give him a nice round of applause. To my right, ladies and gentlemen, one of the beautiful boys you ever seen in your life. He got curly hair and he's a plain boy. Then he's a playboy, you know. On his band, what do you say? Thank you very much.
0: We'd like to mention that Muddy's going to be playing for dancing both tonight, later this evening, and also tomorrow evening over at the Savoy Ballroom in 77th and Central if you like to dance to his music. Muddy, what's it going to be for an encore? What are you going to do for an encore?
2: We're going to
0: You're going to play the blues, huh?
2: Yeah.
0: Here we go with Muddy Waters and his great band.

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steal. Just

0: the police organization here, Billy, of Muddy Waters and his band live in Los Angeles.
1: Good God.
0: In 1954, speaking of that, we heard a great gospel song, the Reverend Julius Cheeks.
1: Oh, yeah.
0: Billy, on Peacock Records, singing about it in the morning. And it's funny because, you know, he left his original group. I think he, like, won all the fame himself, right? So if you look at the record label on this, I give it to you. Did you give it back to me, Sister Patty? Oh, Billy's got it. The 45. No, the... we got too many. See, here we go. What a Morning. The Reverend Julius Cheeks, Peacock Records. Right. And you see Reverend Julius Cheeks in big letters on the 45. And in tiny letters, Billy, and singers.
1: Singers. Right. That was his...
0: No Sensational Night. He was like, and singers. He's like, he won all the glory himself.
1: What do you call it? The Baronets or something like that? Yeah, but
0: I mean, this record, Billy's just, and singers.
1: Yeah, man. Good God. That voice would just tear you right up.
0: Talk about the Muddy Waters that we just heard, Billy.
1: Well, we just heard an album that was recorded 3 days before I was brought into this world. This is recorded.
0: That's why the concert was held. Reverend Billy is a coming. Let's have a Muddy Waters show with Otis Spann.
1: This was Otis Spann at his absolute finest on piano with Muddy Waters. And the liner notes are great. It says, as a youngster growing up in the excitement of 60s Hollywood, I had the good fortune to meet the giant of the blues that was Muddy Waters. It was at the world-famous RCA Victor studio on Sunset Boulevard in 66 when Muddy and his band participated in the recording sessions for what would become the Full Spoon of Seedy Blues album by GMP Crescendo act The Seeds. Muddy was charming, friendly, and charismatic, and now as I look back, I recognize that all of my heroes as a musician, Led Zeppelin, Stones, Yardbirds, Mayall, Ken Heat, 10 years after, were influenced by this genial father of the Chicago blues. The big rock groups became superstars using many of his ideas. I also didn't realize at the time that my father, legendary Los Angeles DJ and entrepreneur Gene Norman, had previously presented Muddy in concert in the 50s. My dad had a habit of professionally taping many of the great and groundbreaking events he held at the Shrine, the Crescendo, and other venues from the late 40s. Oh, that's very cool. And I'm proud to present one of those historic recordings. I think you will all agree it captures Muddy and his great band at the peak of their powers. Oh, yeah, and the superb sounder, quality, and lively performance gives us that wonderful You Are There experience. As Gary Suarez wrote, rock and sex is nothing without the blues. This tape waited patiently in my dad's garage until Malcolm Cecil and I found it in the 1990s. Wow! And my colleague Alex Palayo subsequently came across it and now has refurbished it for this exciting 10-inch package. Enjoy Neil Norman 2021. What a find! Oh, my golly!
0: And you hear it on the Rhythm Revival. And who else is going to play? Muddy Waters and Willie Nelson. Billy, I saw Willie Nelson Sunday night.
1: Oh, man, tell me about it.
0: Unbelievable in every way you can imagine. He sang, you know, he didn't sing crazy, but he sang every song you wanted to hear pretty much. And to me, one of the highlights, first of all, he looks like Willie. He sounds like, sometimes people go see Bob Dylan, they think they're going to see 1968 or 1978 or even 1999. No, you're not.
1: Yeah.
0: But Willie, it's just Willie. And, you know, even people that don't like country music love Willie. He's just America. Yeah. Well, John Wayne used to be, Willie now is. And Willie's a much better singer. And here's the thing. At the end, he stands up. He's 93, Billy. He walks off to the side of the stage. He doesn't do a shuffle. He walks. And, by the way, his drummer, like at Skipper's, a snare drum and brushes. That's what his drummer had. Same thing I play at Skipper's. You can come watch us do that this Sunday, 1 to 4. Billy, at the end of the show, Willie walks over to the end of the stage, raises both of his hands up in the air. It's like Superman. It's like iconic.
1: Oh, wow.
0: And then he just blows the audience a kiss.
1: Oh, man.
0: He's a shaman. He's a magician. And one of the songs, the past few times I've seen him, he does. It's like, it's interesting to me. He must really love this song. Came out in 1966 on Monument Records. I got the original 45. Never a hit. Nobody heard of Willie Nelson in 1966 unless you're a Texan or a songwriter. But he did this song. It was like his third song. And the last time I saw him, he did the same song. It's amazing. This is I Never Cared For You, the original Monument 45.
1: Oh, terrific.
0: By Willie Nelson that he still does in concert. Yeah, Willie Nelson, just a gift to us. Here he is on the Rhythm Revival.

The sky was never blue. The stars are raindrops searching for a place to fall. And I never cared for you.

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0: crazy.
1: You crazy over
0: yeah, that chicken. Crazy hands.
1: Baby.
0: Crazy.
1: Baby.
0: Yeah. Henry St. Clair Fredericks Jr., better known as Taj Mahal, turned 84 last Sunday. Going to send it out to Cheryl Mogul in a Saturday soiree. She played that Saturday night. I nearly ran off the road. I wasn't even driving. It was so good. That's a crazy by the jukebox. Taj Mahal turned 84, born in Harlem, New York, Billy, but raised in Springfield, Massachusetts, and raised, believe it or not, Billy, on gospel music.
2: Yep.
0: And jazz.
2: Yep, yep.
3: Well, and
0: I love Taj Mahal.
3: That song was just it's brand new, right?
0: Yeah, it came out just a couple weeks ago. He's
3: and
0: 84.
3: He's how old? Thank you.
0: Yeah, there you go. Unbelievable. He's a, of course, Willie calls him little boy.
3: Yeah.
0: Willie Nelson. And I got another song here, Billy. This is a hard to find Taj Mahal song.
2: Okay.
0: It took me over 3 hours to find it yesterday. I couldn't believe it. But this is a song that they used to play in the 60s. I've never seen it on an album. I've looked. I've never seen it on anything except this crazy 45 I've had since I was a kid. And it's his version of Wish I Could Shimmy Like My Sister Kate. And they used to play the instrumental part to open up the big time wrestling in Lansing, Michigan, Billy. So,
2: what?
0: Yeah, I know. It's crazy. So this is. And now, let's go direct. The big time wrestling. And they would play this going into news, too, this instrumental part. I grew up here. This is a Taj Mahal. Hard to find record. Almost sounds like the dating game. And behind door number 4.

0: Whoa, pass it on over. We heard Larry Deal drinking wine, Spody Odie. We'll talk about that version in just a second. Somewhere to Lay My Head by the Highway QCs. Further on up the road by the Clara Ward Singers. And there's so many songs that of that era that song titles along with themes and everything crossed between the secular and the sacred. Now, that version of Wine Spody Odie was not the original version. The original is by Stick McGee. We've got that in here as well. But that's the version that was the big hit on the beaches because you could dance. You could hear that backbeat just ba-doon, da-doon, da-doon, right there.
1: For a minute, I thought I was at Skipper's. So I'm standing here playing the table like I'm playing the Skipper's. We're going to be at Skipper's this Sunday, 1 to 4. We are going to be playing beach music. We get people shagging their billy. It's a great time. And getting lots of good comments about our beach music show from last week. It just makes you feel happy inside.
0: And it is. And that music, you know, even though it's one particular identification, everybody loves it. And the Skipper's things, it's not just music. It's community. It's people that listen to the show every week. Patty, you ought to come out. I mean, we have a great time. People are just so relaxed. It's so chill. The food is great. And the waitresses, everybody's having a good time. And Marvin runs contests. Marvin is in his glory. People get to hang out. They get to talk to him. He takes selfies with everybody. I mean, and it's just...
1: It's a big party. And, Skipper's is special. And this show is special. When we get together, amazing things happen. It'd be nice if P. Daddy showed up once, too, because, you know, every time a nice, well-coiffed, good-looking, oh, there's P. Daddy. No, it's not him.
0: Exactly.
1: Is Sister Patty going to be here today? Well, we don't know. We'll be watching the door.
0: We get people that come in all the time, and we can kind of go, well, now he's a listener. And then we'll get people that completely, you know, some guy with a family. And they'll go, our dad listens to your show every single,
1: And we have Alan and Mary, always the first people aside from the yoga people and the cats. And when we see them, we know it's going to be a good day.
0: I don't even know what I've got up here. It's going to be something here. What have I got here?
2: We'll get right here.
0: Oh, Dixie Hummingbirds. Yeah.

0: all right, moms, all right, moms. We're gonna take it easy. We're gonna take it easy. All right, you don't need to knock anymore. You don't need to have to knock anymore. Ah, play it on, daddy-o, play it on, daddy-o. I know doggone well I gotta move out of this room next week. But I'm ready, so help me, I'm ready. Cause I had myself a solid ball, a solid ball.
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0: TV Mama, Big Joe, Elmore. Big Daddy Hank said that's one of his favorite Joe Turners, and that means that you all need to stick around here. We got to jump to news real quick with Mr. C. But coming back after that, right after the 5 o'clock hour, Hank Ewart's a great author and writer about this music, is going to join us via the phone. We're going to talk about Joe Turner. This is going to be one of those you don't want to miss. So come join us at a little bit after 5 o'clock. And right now, I'm going to turn it over to Chris, and we'll be right back in a flash with a whole lot more of this number one cash.
1: All right, thanks, Reverend Billy, and good afternoon. I'm Chris Young with the WMNF News headlines at 4:30. Pinellas Sheriff's deputies shot and killed a man who broke into a Clearwater home this morning, got into a struggle with a woman who lived there, and raised a gun at deputies. The Tampa Bay Times reports deputies responded about 6:45 a.m. to a 911 call reporting an armed home invasion at the house in the 1,000 block of Candler Road, Clearwater. Police Chief Eric Gandy said at a news conference this morning the home was in an unincorporated Clearwater, but the police department is investigating and providing updates as part of the Pinellas County Use of Deadly Force Investigative Task Force. Governor Ron DeSantis has rejected calls from Democrats to suspend the state's gas tax price as prices surge, but he now says he'll sign off on it if lawmakers pass it. Yet he says he's less than impressed with how the last gas tax holiday went in Florida.
2: We weren't as happy because what happened was the tax would go down, but then the gas stations largely raised the price.
1: DeSantis says this meant gas stations got more money, but residents didn't get more savings, even though they were supposed to get around 25 cents off per gallon. He's instead advocating for Florida residents to get relief on tolls. State lawmakers are currently in a special session focused on crafting next year's spending plan and tax package. Last week, the Tampa City Council approved $35 million towards a project known as Ybor Harbor. Ybor Harbor seeks to redevelop the dilapidated waterfront area between Ybor and Channelside. The $35 million from the Community Redevelopment Agency will go towards underground utilities, roadway networks, and a marine seawall at the site. All city council members voted in support. The effort is led by developer Daryl Shaw. During public comment, East Tampa resident and business owner Allison Hewitt praised the project while hoping the surrounding areas could benefit.
3: We need to make sure and surround areas, those small businesses, those small residences are prepared or have incentives to be able to stay and take advantage of this incredible growth.
1: Developers of the 32-acre development say they expect to spend around $200 million in total infrastructure funding, and 10% of housing built on the site will be affordable housing. Florida's primary election is set for Tuesday, August 18th. Brandon voters recently had a chance to hear directly from candidates at a community forum. The event brought together judicial, congressional, state, and local hopefuls to discuss issues affecting the community. One of them was Nina McGuckin Alvarez. She's running for circuit court judge in Hillsborough County's 13th Judicial Circuit. The Tampa native says now is a critical time for the court system, with several judges preparing to retire.
4: I've been practicing law in Tampa for 17 years. I've been in private practice. I also work part-time for the state of Florida, representing indigent, alleged developmentally disabled children. I just sort of thought it was time to take the next step. We have five judges retiring at the end of this cycle. So I felt like, you know, now I was really sort of called to do it. It's a way for me to get back to, you know, the city and the county that I love so much. And so that's really sort of why I'm doing it now.
1: In Group 13, Nina McGuckin Alvarez will face Jim Wimsatt. He has been practicing law for 22 years and didn't attend the candidate forum. The community event gave voters a chance to ask questions and compare candidates' views. WMNF will continue election coverage with more candidate interviews in the weeks ahead. The St. Pete Catalyst reports St. Petersburg's PART system remains among the nation's best, but the city dropped five spots in the latest Trust for Public Land Park Score Index as peer cities accelerated investment and expansion efforts. The 2025 rankings place St. Pete 19th nationally, down from 14th last year. Tampa also slipped slightly, falling from 43rd to 46th. According to Trust for the Public Land, the movement reflects gains elsewhere rather than deterioration locally. AP correspondent Jennifer King reports there's confusion at the Food and Drug Administration over a new policy that breaks with requirements for new nicotine products.
5: The Associated Press has learned officials at the FDA were blindsided by a recent policy change allowing more e-cigarettes and nicotine pouches to hit the U.S. market. The new vaping guidelines allow sales while products are under scientific review, but before they are authorized, and bypasses a federally required period for public comment and revisions. It happened just a few days before the resignation of former FDA Commissioner Marty McCary, who was under pressure from vaping lobbyists. At around the same time, the agency okayed new fruit-flavored vape products. Former FDA official Mitch Zeller says it begs the question of whether the true subject matter experts may have actually opposed the policy and were ordered to do it anyway. Jennifer King, Washington.
1: Tonight has a 30% chance of showers and thunderstorms, mainly before 11 p.m. Otherwise, it'll be, well, tomorrow we'll have a 30% chance of showers and thunderstorms after 5 p.m. Otherwise, it'll be mostly sunny with a high near 93. 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

0: WMNF. 80.5 Rhythm Revival, some mayhem there, Billy, from a great Screamin' Jay Hawkins. Before that, Dumbbell by the Cadillacs.
1: They were great.
0: I got to sing with them once at the Richie Suncoast Theater, downtown Newport Richie. Oh. It was pretty cool. And Screamin' Jay Hawkins, you know, when I hear Screamin' Jay Hawkins, Billy, you know, I think of Stranger Than Paradise, the great Jim Jarmusch film. And I also think of David Allan Coe. Because when David Allan Coe was in the Ohio State Penitentiary, he spent a lot of time as a kid and a young adult in jail, David Allan Coe, who we lost a few weeks ago.
1: Right.
0: He met fellow inmate Screamin' Jay Hawkins.
1: No.
0: I didn't know that. And Screamin' Jay Hawkins encouraged him to start singing to go into showbiz.
1: I'm stunned. I'm absolutely speechless. I had no idea. I would love to have heard David Allan Coe do Constipation Blues, but, you know, it was never. That's truly amazing.
0: It is.
1: I didn't know Jay Hawkins had done time in prison.
0: Not sure why he was there, but I'm sure somebody will call us and tell him. Maybe another fellow inmate will call and tell us what he's in there for. So we're not going to hear Constipation Blues by David Allan Coe or any of those private tapes he made that got him branded as like, yeah, no, this guy's not going to be too mainstream for sure. But here's one of my favorites by the great David Allan Coe. That's not his version of Constipation Blues on the Rhythm Revival. WMNF. Wait, that's not here it is.
1: Okay.
0: Now, Screamin' Jay coming back. Here's the ride, David Allan Coe.
1: Oh, this is great.
0: On the Rhythm Revival, WMNF.
2: Well, I was thumbing from Montgomery. I had my guitar on my back. When a stranger stopped beside me in an antique Cadillac. He was dressed like 1950, half drunk and hollow-eyed. He said, it's a long walk to Nashville, would you like to ride, son? Well, I sat down in the front seat, he turned on the radio, and them sad old songs coming out of them speakers was solid country gold. Then I noticed the stranger was ghost white, pale when he asked me for a light.

0: Sid.
1: This is where you get off, boy. Because I'm going back to Alabama. As I stepped out of that Cadillac, I said, Mister, many thanks. He said, you don't have to call me Mister, Mister. The whole

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2: You got the Rhythm Revival, Reverend Billy, Marvelous Marvin, Sister Patty, P. Daddy's somewhere being P. Daddy. We thank everybody for listening. Thank you so much. And Billy, believe it or not, 71 years ago this week, Rock Around the Clock by Bill Haley and the Comets entered the charts. A lot of people think it started the rock and roll revolution. We're going to find out when we talk to Hank here in a few minutes. That's not true. But Bill Haley started out, Billy is a yodeler with the Saddlemen, doing country and western music, and then Rock Around the Clock hits, and he was on a label out of, Philadelphia, Essex Records, not sure where they were, Pennsylvania record label, Essex Records, Billy, before he was famous. And as soon as he got famous, they put out an album called Rock with Bill Haley and the Comets and some of his original Essex side, some pretty good stuff, and Billy, you have the actual vinyl album in your hands with the liner notes.
3: And the album is called Rock with Bill Haley of the Comets and has drawings of all these kids doing the jitterbug and having a good time. And so it's got several originals, and then it's got some classics. At any rate, the selections recorded on this album are considered by many Bill Haley fans to be among his best. They represent the first effort by any act to come from the hillbilly and western field into the rock and roll domain. Prior to Bill Haley and the Comets signing with Essex, the group was known as Bill Haley and the Saddlemen, long before the current general interest in rhythm and blues music in this country. Haley and his group were recording sides of this type. That's basically a nice way of saying long before. Never mind. We here at Essex have long felt that a marriage of pop, rhythm and blues, and country music could be affected with the proper group and arrangements. After several recording dates and releases, the name was changed from Bill Haley and the Saddlemen to Bill Haley and the Comets. This opened the door to the pop radio shows that heretofore frowned on programming Bill's efforts. A careful selection of material led to one success after another, and today the group is known as one of the nation's top attractions. In this collection of Bill Haley recordings, we are certain you will agree that these are some of the finest rock and roll sides ever produced.
2: You know, Billy, when they use the word heretofore in the liner notes, you know the kids are digging that for sure. So what we're going to play, the first cut is Bill Haley's first hit. And here's the thing. Rock the joint. And if you listen to the guitar solo, you're going to say, wait a minute. That's a guitar solo from Rock Around the Clock. You got to remember, when they recorded Rock Around the Clock, it was a flip side. It was a throwaway. The song that they thought would be the big hit, 13 Women, Only One Man in Town, a post-apocalyptic song about end of the world, the atom bomb, and that was not a hit.
3: Right.
2: So when they recorded Rock Around the Clock, they said to Dandy, what about a guitar? I'll just use the same one that we used in the Rock This Joint, No One'll Notice.
3: And this is, again, you have to remember the time period. This is like 1954, 1956, code words. Prior to Bill Haley and the Comets, the group was known as Bill Haley and the Saddlemen, long before the current general interest in rhythm and blues music in this country. That means white kids listening to black music. Haley and his group were recording sides of this type. So they're saying, before the rest of the country got hip, Bill Haley and those guys were already crossing over with the music they were playing on WLAC.
2: You know, Billy, heretofore, that's Crazy Man Crazy.

And there's love, really love on my mind. I'm the world's most happy creature. Tell me, what can worry be? I'm crazy about my baby. Baby is crazy about me. Mr. Cupid was the teacher, and the reason being free, I'm crazy

0: Oh, yeah.
1: Oh, my.
0: Oh, my goodness. Flip-flopping. Fly. I love that. Here comes my baby flashing that new gold tooth. Ladies and gentlemen, we have got a fabulous show for you today. And one of the reasons we have a fabulous show is we have a very special guest. Hank, are you there? Hank, are you there? Give us a minute here.
2: Hold on. Sister Patty is on the case. We're trying to get him on the telephone. Remember, Billy, it took us 3 weeks to get Bobby Rush on the phone.
0: Yeah. All right, let's try it again. How about now?
2: There we go.
3: Can you hear me
0: now? Yeah, we can hear you loud and clear. How you doing, buddy?
3: I'm doing great. Thanks for playing one of my favorite songs of my whole life to start the show. What a fantastic way to start the show.
0: Why don't you introduce yourself and tell us about this wonderful book that you have written that we have just been drooling over, literally. And
3: thank you. My name's Hank Ewart. I'm from Texas. I've lived in Texas pretty much my whole life. And I know nothing about music. I don't know have no technical knowledge of music. No academic knowledge of music. I just have loved music my whole life. I guess about 10 years ago, I thought I should learn a little bit more about the 1940s and started researching bits and pieces and saving whatever I found on my computer. And things happened. One thing led to another. And during COVID, I had a little more time than I had before because I couldn't do any work travel, and organized it more and more, and got, you know, fantastically lucky with a publisher, with a great publisher. So I never set out to write a book. And I never taught a music class or learned how to play an instrument or anything.
0: Well, brother, for a side project, you sure have knocked it out of the park. This book basically covers, the name of the book is Let the Music Speak, Tracking the Sounds That Changed Everything from 1945 to 1950, featuring Julia Lee, who was the queen of the double entendre, but a great piano player, Blues, Wynonie Harris. He's one of the patron saints of our entire show. And then we have Hank Williams, and then Charlie Parker and Miles Davis from the corner of jazz. And these are all people that we play every single week on this show, because we believe that they're game changers. We believe these artists at this period of time changed Western culture.
3: Yeah, I agree. And, you know, to be honest, I gave the publisher's layout person, I gave him 10 pictures to select from. He chose these four.
0: Okay.
3: So these are four out of a larger group that I value pretty much equally. In the case of Julia Lee, there are several other rhythm and blues female vocalists from the late 1940s who made amazing records. Record after record were fantastic, and the business didn't really support them after that.
0: Yeah.
3: You know, gradually their careers faded. If they just had better management and all that, who knows what they might have done. But fortunately, we have these great records that they left.
0: Well, let me intro this. We're here today to talk about Big Joe Turner. Originally a singing bartender in Kansas City and a veteran of John Hammond's 1938-1939 spirituals to swing concerts. Joe Turner scored with his version of a song that had been a hit for Saunders King in 1942 and was later covered by the Melody Masters and Jimmy Witherspoon. The supremely adaptable Turner flowed from, check this, swing to jump blues to rock and roll with his best-known record, the 1954 original of Shake, Rattle, and Roll. And on that, I'm going to turn you over to Marvin here.
2: I just got to say that I was at the gym, I'm reading the Oxford American Magazine, the Texas edition, right?
3: Right.
2: And I see the ad for your book. And I thought, I've been on this treadmill too long. It cannot be a book like this. How did the publisher go for this? The book, all the people that we play on this show that most people have never heard of, that most people think, you know, rock and roll started with Bill Haley, and we played Rock Disjoint earlier, the Essex record on this show. Or they think rock and roll started with, you know, Elvis, but obviously it didn't.
3: Right. Well, you know, your first question was, how did the publisher decide to do this? And I honestly can't really tell you. It was
2: Were you surprised? It's like, what? Amazing. This is a real thing. I got to do it now.
3: Yeah, I was. And I'll tell you the story if we have time. I was persuaded by a friend in 2023 to submit the book to a publisher. She actually took the book to them for me. They didn't take it. That's what I expected. Tried another one, got a nice, in both cases got appreciative declines with right. the feedback, and submitted to a big academic publisher. Right after I submitted that one, I went to visit my cousin that I've always been good friends with, close to, in Oxford, Mississippi. And she said, well, we have a really good nonfiction press here. And I thought she meant University of Mississippi Press. And she didn't. It's an independent one. And so I tried them, and I talked to the owner. And all they do is nonfiction. They had never done a music book. And the thing I think that put it over was the fact that I had met William Ferris, and my only music writing activity ever was to be the Austin, Texas correspondent for Living Blues magazine for several years. And I think that's what persuaded him to give it a go. But I don't think he really knew what to expect. Obviously, I didn't have any reputation. He didn't know.
2: You know, if you listen to this show, you're just going to
3: mail in the manuscript.
2: If you listen to the show, you're just going to love this book. You can pick it up at any place in the book. It's set up with years and months, and it just tells you the different things that happen and what's connected. And of all the people in this book, you know, Big Joe Turner, who was born May 18th, 1911 in Kansas City. It occurs to me, Hank, that he is like the only guy I can think of that was around in the big band swing days doing great.
3: Right.
2: And then
3: right.
2: he was around, of course, in the rhythm and blues days, doing great, really singing the same songs and the same type of music. And then even in the 80s, with Room Full of Blues and all the things he did, yep. he was, who else did all that just by being themselves?
3: Yes, well, and you know, and I would say that in a way, you know, rather than his fitting his music into the genres, he had the force and the independent creativity to create the genres himself.
0: You know,
3: it didn't really matter which era he was associated with. He was going to be himself.
2: Can you think of anybody else who's done that? That's pretty crazy.
3: Well, I mean, there are people that sort of just transcend genres in a whole different way. Mississippi John Hurt, you know, it didn't really matter what he was called. He was himself, and people in different genre audiences loved him. But I mean, there are other examples. Ray Charles. I'm sure.
2: Yeah, it's a short list for sure. And we're going to be playing, Billy and I do a show at Skipper's Smokehouse. We'll be there the Sunday 1-4. We always play Shake, Rattle, and Roll. And it always gets people going. What's the magic in this type of music that you're writing about here, Hank?
3: I think it's just the fact that it's rhythmic, it's a little bit comedic. I mean, it's naturally entertaining, but with a forceful rhythm. I just think it's irresistible. And one thing about the, people often say, well, Joe Turner recorded first, and then the white guy had the hit. But actually, Joe Turner's records sold a lot. Crossing the racial line.
2: And, you know, people heard him on the radio and people heard him on jukeboxes, too, which we have to mention. Jukebox, big
3: even
2: deal.
3: More than radio. That's right. Jukeboxes yep. in the 40s and 50s became hugely significant.
2: And those records sound great on the jukebox. We're talking to Hank Ewert, Let the Music Speak, a book about talking about the songs that came in from 1945 to 1950. Billy, anything else you'd like to talk about?
0: No, I want to say let's play a tune and then come back and talk a little bit more.
2: Well, what I got here, actually, is like an 8-minute tune, Billy. So I thought we'd wrap it up now.
0: Okay.
2: And because what I have, and maybe you know about this, Hank, it's John Hammond's Spirituals to Swing, but it's the 30th anniversary concert from 1967 with Count Basie, Joe Jones, Pete Johnson, a bunch of great people, including Big Joe Turner.
3: I knew there was an anniversary, later anniversary. I've never heard anything from it.
2: We're going to play that. But talk about the original Spirituals to Swing concert and what that meant.
3: Okay. Well, John Hammond, of course, discovered several of the greats, you know, in different ways. He discovered them. Billie Holiday, Bob Dylan, was associated with Columbia Records. He just had an amazing ear for something innovative. And he was in New York, worked from New York, and managed to put together these concerts at Carnegie Hall that featured people who had never, you know, who hadn't had that kind of presentation before in a lot of cases. Some of them had. Supposedly, Big Joe Turner was able to, was selected sort of last minute because of the death of Robert Johnson. I don't know if that's really true.
0: That's what I heard.
2: He was looking for Robert Johnson.
3: And then for the death of Robert Johnson, Big Joe Turner would not have been included. Also, Big Joe Turner grew up playing with Pete Johnson, amazing boogie-woogie piano player. And Pete Johnson and his two boogie-woogie piano player counterparts, meet Lux Lewis they performed separately as the Boogie Woogie Trio and made some records. They were also included. So the Big Joe Turner vocals, pre-R&B, was in the Spirituals to Swing, but also it helped establish Boogie Woogie piano by the real Boogie Woogie guys, not the big band people that were playing.
2: Not Tommy Dorsey.
0: You're right. No, Pete Johnson.
3: Yeah, playing, Ammons. Big Albert Ammons. That's what I was trying to think of. The Tommy Dorsey record sold a zillion copies, but it was much softer and not really, in my view, authentic.
2: And that's the kind of music my dad liked, Hank. And my dad was a DJ in the 50s and got all these 45s that he never played, all the great stuff that you write about. So we play these 45s on this show. And Hank Ewert, Let the Music Speak, the name of the book, Tracking the Sounds That Changed Everything, 1945 to 1950. Hank, thank you so much for this book. And thanks for joining us.
0: Thanks, brother. We really appreciate it. We're going to go now tell me again.
2: Yeah, I got this album that came out. This is the actual vinyl album, 30th anniversary concert from 1967 of John Hammond's Spirituals to Swing.
0: Wow.
2: And not only does Joe Turner come out.
3: Thanks so much.
2: Yeah, we got Pete Johnson on this with him, and Pete had a stroke, and no one expected him to play, and he just starts playing.
0: So we're going to play that for you now. Hank, thank you so very much. I'll give you a shout later on, but man, you sounded great, and thank you for everything you've done for the music, and we'll keep on playing it, and we'll talk to you again. This won't be the last time at all.
3: You're so welcome. You're so welcome. Have fun.
0: Thanks, buddy.
2: The book, Let the Music Speak, right here in the Rhythm Revival, WMNF.
1: Well, all righty. We're going to try this one more time.

my crime.

0: 88.5. I mean, you know, it's just unbelievable. Big Joe Turner, this is live in 1967, the 30th anniversary concert to the Spirituals, to Swing, and Big Joe Turner, born May 18th, 1911, Kansas City, Missouri. Billy, not only did he, like, just transcend all the genres, like our buddy that we talked to on the phone, it's like he did it with the same song.
1: Yep.
0: Hank Ewart talked about how he was just always there, and just always himself and present.
1: That's it. And, you know, right up to the friends of mine that worked with him in Charlottesville, and they got all freaked out when somebody said, okay, Joe Turner's coming next month. They're like, yeah, yeah. They went out and learned all of the records and all of that, and he comes for a rehearsal, and they said, okay, what are we going to do? He goes, okay, boys, we do a fast one in C. Then we do a slow one in C. Then we do a fast one in C. Then we do a slow one in C. Then I think we got it. Okay, at any rate, but they said he stood, and this is this was not long before he checked out. And this is in a big hall called Trax in Charlottesville where Dave Matthews starts out. And I mean, they said he stood 4 feet off that microphone and had a little taste of whiskey down there and had him a beer on the other side. And man, he made the wall shake. He shook the room, and they said it was just, it was spiritual. It was, they just said it was like they'll never forget playing behind him.
0: We got more coming up on the Rhythm Revival. We're going to do a fast one in C, I believe. And right now we're going to have the WMNF News with Mr. C. And good afternoon, Chris.
2: Good afternoon, Marvelous Marvin. I'm Chris Young with the WMNF News headlines at 5:31. A long weekend means many Central Floridians are heading to the springs and state parks. Central Florida Public Media's Molly Durig explains why this weekend is drawing so many outdoors.
3: This Memorial Day weekend, Florida State Parks is offering free admission. From Saturday through Monday, most state parks will be free. The state says it's a way of getting people outdoors to discover the real Florida ahead of the country's 250th anniversary. There are, however, some exceptions to this weekend's free admission. Some 28 million people visit Florida state parks and trails every year. Statewide, the most visitors flock to the Central Florida region, home to parks like DeLeon, Wakiwa, and Blue Springs. That's according to the latest data available from the Florida Department of Environmental Protection, showing more than 8.5 million people visited state parks in the region during fiscal year 2022 and 2023. In Orlando, I'm Molly Durig.
2: As we wait for lawmakers to agree on a budget, Governor Ron DeSantis told a conservative group, the Federalist Society, on Thursday he's vetoed billions of dollars from state budget bills since he took office in 2019. He explained how well lawmakers follow his agenda goes a long way with his vetoes.
4: If the members are supporting good policy, then, you know, I see their budget items. That's just something you take into account. I mean, if they're being difficult on things that are important to our voters, well, I am going to see that budget. Okay, yeah, you need a road. Oh, wait a minute. Where were you on our tort reform? Where were you on school choice?
2: Lawmakers usually try to get funding for projects in their home districts. That's why DeSantis' line item veto gives him a lot of influence over the legislature, even though he's technically a lame duck. Florida Governor Ron DeSantis has signed the Teddy Bridgewater Act into law, meaning high school coaches in the state will now be able to use their own money to help with their players with expenses such as food, transportation, physical therapy, and rehabilitation services. DeSantis also signed a separate bill that could help raise high school coach salaries across the state. The Bridgewater Act is named for the Florida native and longtime NFL quarterback who coached his alma mater to a state championship in 2024. But he was suspended for the 2025 season after revealing that he personally paid for meals, rideshare services, and treatment for some players. Last week, the Tampa City Council approved $35 million towards a project known as Ybor Harbor. Ybor Harbor seeks to redevelop the dilapidated waterfront area between Ybor and Channelside. The $35 million from the Community Redevelopment Agency will go towards underground utilities, roadway networks, and a marine seawall at the site. City Council Member Alan Clendenin called the project, quote, transformational.
5: And I fully support this project. So I'm looking forward to my kids, my grandkids, and everybody else to be able to enjoy this area. Thank you.
2: According to developers, the industrialized site, which historically served Tampa's maritime industry, is currently highly environmentally contaminated. Avi Friedman-Shaw with developer Casa Ybor mentioned at the meeting that there are two active brownfields identified by the Florida Department of Environmental Protection that require cleanup. Florida's primary election is set for Tuesday, August 18th. Ahead of the upcoming vote, Brandon residents gathered for a meet and greet with candidates running for judicial, congressional, state, and local offices. WMNF's Daria Miranova spoke with judicial hopefuls about their vision for the community.
6: Last Wednesday, community members gathered in Brandon for a public forum. The event encouraged open dialogue between voters and candidates on issues affecting Brandon, Hillsborough County, and the state. Nina Magakin-Alvarez, candidate for circuit court judge in the 13th Judicial Circuit, says her decision to run comes at a critical time for Hillsborough County's court system.
7: We have five judges retiring at the end of this cycle, which is a lot. And I think that our bench is going to take a pretty significant hit. So I felt like, you know, now I was really sort of called to do it. It's a way for me to get back to, you know, the city and the county that I love so much. And so that's really sort of why I'm doing it now.
6: Magakin-Alvarez says becoming a judge would bring a new challenge.
7: You know, it's going to be a different job for me because obviously for 17 years I've had clients. Making that switch to not having clients, I think, is going to be hard.
6: In Group 13, Nina Magakin-Alvarez will face Jim Wimsett. He has been practicing law for 22 years. Wimsett didn't attend this forum. The community event gave voters a chance to engage directly with candidates and compare their priorities. WMNF will continue its election coverage with more candidate interviews in the weeks ahead. For WMNF News, I'm Daria Miranova.
2: Tonight has a 30% chance of showers and thunderstorms, mainly before 11 p.m. Tomorrow we'll have a 30% chance of showers and thunderstorms, mainly after 5 p.m. Otherwise, it'll be mostly sunny with a high near 93. 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

0: with the Joe Scott Orchestra playing that perfect, perfect, perfect Don Robey shuffle. But Mr. Bobby Blue Bland off the Two Steps from the Blues classic album. Before that, we heard Lucinda Williams and Dan Penn just tearing up the Five Royales classic with Steve Cropper on guitar, dedicated to the one I love. And Rock and Roll Will Stand. It will stand, often known as one of the anthems of beach music. But you have something you wanted to say about the
1: General
0: song.
1: Norman Johnson, his birthday is May 23rd, born in 1941, Norfolk, Virginia. Billy, the same place my bride who walked out on her first shag lesson, never learned how to shags. Her mom stepped on her foot. But General Norman Johnson, I know, he was leading the church choir at the age of six.
0: Yeah.
1: At the age of 12, he had a group called the Humdingers, got signed to Atlantic Records, and of course, they evolved into the Showmen. And a lot of people don't know this. He wrote this song, Patches, the Clarence Carter song, Patches, I'm Dependent
0: Right.
1: on You. That was, and June 9th, coming up, the Virginia Central Assembly has officially declared that as General Johnson Day in Virginia.
0: Wow. Yeah. Very cool.
1: And we'll be playing some beach music at Skipper's Smokehouse this Sunday, 1 to 4, big Memorial Day party. Lots of prizes, lots of fun, lots of great music.
0: And there was a big political thing with Atlantic Records as to who was going to put the record out with him and Clarence Carter, because he was supposed to do it originally. And then there was some behind the scenes.
1: When you get behind the scenes, you just want to wash your hands and get out.
0: But here's the deal. And Carter didn't want to do it because he thought it was, as he said, it was too,
1: kind of a maudlin song about a, blind, ignorant farmer.
0: Like. But he did it and wham. Now, the version that would leave you in tears. I guess Johnson had like a score to settle, and his live version of it, showing you as he would, show himself climbing to get out of the pot. I mean, it would stop the show every time. I saw him at William and Mary, and they were, and I mean, blew the place apart. The Showmen, or I guess it would become, they became the chairman of the board, right?
1: Yeah, give me just a little more time.
0: That Tommy Castro had covered, and I wonder if he got the motorboat from Joe Tucker. Anyway,
1: by the way, he also, General Norman Johnson wrote a song for Frieda Payne called Bring the Boys Back Home.
0: Oh, yeah,
1: anti-war song.
0: Speaking of great,
1: talented guy.
0: Great songs.

0: You know what? They don't make records any... They don't make any cool records any cooler than Joe Turner. They were just everything about it. The beat, the horns, the whole groove, beat, man. Beat,
1: and special beat. Thanks to our guest earlier, Hank Ewart, wrote that book, Let the Music Speak, and he talks about Joe Turner. And, yeah, Billy, that music, as I say, makes you feel happy inside. And again, it's like Elmore James. It's the same song, but boy, it's a good song every time.
0: And man, they just play the hell out of it. And they Bring It On Home to Me by Sam Cooke. And then Patsy Cline, once again, with Hank Garland on guitar. That was off the Hank Garland collection. Speaking of which, I'm going to play this one. Here's the one you rarely hear. This is Little Jimmy Dickens.

0: Hi, this is Miss Julie. Our next week-long membership drive begins at 9 a.m. on Wednesday, June 3rd, and goes through the morning of June 10th. 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Thanks.
1: We'd like to thank Hank Ewert for a great call-in and leading us into a good show today. Patty, thanks for everything. It's been a great time today.
2: It has been a good time.
3: It's so much fun. Billy, I'm warmed up now. I'm ready to go to Skipper's right now and just play through Sunday. We're going to be there this Sunday, Memorial Day weekend, 1 to 4. If you love this show, you're really going to love us in person. Our favorite comment, Billy, a listener came out and said, I didn't know what to expect, but you exceeded all my expectations.
1: Well, that's
3: great. It wasn't
1: great.
3: Disappointing. That's the best compliment.
1: And by the way, we play live music as well as play the music we heard on the radio here. As Marvin and I play, you know, he brings a snare and a kit, and I bring the piano, and I play, you know, boogie woogies and that kind of thing along with the music we hear.
3: And we go
1: hear.
3: Through the crowd and take pictures, have a good time, give away stuff. It's just a big party this Sunday, 1 to 4, Skippers.
1: And on that note.
2: Oop. Up next, we got Steve the Hitman.
1: Tell us all about it.
2: Who looks like he has guest hosts over there, so it should be a great show.
3: Either that or he's being held hostage. I'm going to go check it out.

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1: Yeah, Billy, at broadcasting school really paid off for you. You talk just like a radio DJ.
0: It's done me good. Thank you all so much.
1: Teach me how to do that sometime.
0: Thank you, Patty.
2: Thanks, Billy.
0: Thank you, Marvin.
1: Just getting warmed up for Sunday.
0: Honey, I'll be home real soon. Run free, Pepper.

0: It's today's R&B and classic soul. And tonight only, for the 26th time, is a very special guest DJ, Mr. Nate Travis, along with his wife, Katie. Nate, how you doing this evening?
1: I'm doing fine, Steve. As a matter of fact, I'm doing great. It's always a blast to get to do this. You know, I think I told you on the phone, I was thinking it was 26 times. I was digging around through stuff at my house, and I found a cassette tape.
0: A cassette tape.
1: That we made in 2000 after one of my shows, and I've done it every year since, except for COVID.
0: Right.
1: So I'm pretty sure that's 26. So,
0: wow.
1: So, those are the ones I'm counting anyways.
0: There you go. And, Nate, we're off to a great start. What do you got in store for the listeners out there on tonight?
1: Well, since it's 26, I tried to pick 13 songs from the 60s that I like, 13 songs from the 70s that I like, but I normally do around 30 songs.
0: Okay.
1: So we're going to do not one, but two Who Did It Betters.
0: Wow.
1: And.
0: That's the first.
1: Yeah. And we're gonna just have some fun with this. I'm just going to have fun with it. But before I do, I got to go through a whole list. This is the most talking I'm going to do.
0: Take your time, Nate. Oh, it's your show.
1: I got to go through a whole list of hellos.
0: Okay.
1: So, So, of course, Katie, to my mom and all her bingo friends, my sister Karen and Don, my son Nathan, his wife Sarah, and my grandsons Ethan and Luke, my son Alex, his wife Maggie, the newest Travis George, who's almost one now.
0: Wow.
1: You know, I know. It's
0: time flies.
1: Making me older.
0: Okay.
1: And Maggie's parents, Chandley and JJ. My Aunt Gail and Uncle Roland. My cousins and nephews in Vermont, Massachusetts, New York, and Colorado.
2: That's good.
1: Katie's cousins. My St. Pete friends, Linda and Jimmy. Tampa friends, Terry and Paul. My neighborhood, the 44th Avenue Social Circle, my baseball buddies, and of course, the Bay Boozers. So, all right, so we're going to, now that that's out of the way, we're going to do about six songs in a row. And you know, when you're a classic act when you're recognized by the first name. So, the six songs that we're going to do, and the names, Sam, Jackie, Wilson, Otis, Sam, Jackie, yeah, Wilson, Otis, and Godfather Jane. Soul, James, and the Queen of Soul, Aretha. Wow. Let's do them.
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0: 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So, Nate, what in the world is going on this evening?
1: Well, you know, I'm hoping that got everybody's blood pumping a little bit. I know it got mine pumping, and I wanted to acknowledge the Rhythm Revival show just before us. You know, that's such a great show. You know, and that's the thing.
0: Exactly.
1: That's the thing with
0: great show.
1: The thing with WMF, you know, you're always can find a great show somewhere. You know, you just gotta get on here and pay attention. In Steve's great tradition of who did it better, we're gonna do one early and then we're gonna do one late. But the one we're gonna do early, it's gonna be a classic competition. It's gonna be Motown versus Liverpool. We're going to have the Poet Laureate of Motown, Smokey Robinson. And he's going to go against these four young gentlemen from Liverpool. I believe they were called the Beatles. And it'll be up to you to see who you think you really got a hold on me better. And we're going to take 15 calls, so best of 15. So let's go ahead and run them.

0: say, Nate.
1: Okay. All right. The voting starts now, and Katie's going to take the tally for the first 15. And I know we can trust her because she used to work for the government. So, you know. what I'm going to do now, I'm going to just play.
0: Nate, I don't mean to cut you, but I think you're telling too much information. You say Katie used to work for the government.
1: Yeah. I'm not going to say which government.
0: Uh-oh. All right.
1: we're going to go ahead and play four songs now. They're kind of artists that you don't hear that much.
0: Okay.
1: You recognize them. One of the groups is going to be a very funky trio of sisters, the Stovall sisters, and they sang backup Norman Greenbaum's "Spirit in the Sky." They were the backup singers for them, and that's how they were kind of discovered. So we're going to listen to four songs. I think you'll like them. They're a little, you know, off, but hey, you know, let's do it.
0: Let's do it. Soul Party.

0: this.
1: 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Here's Nate.
2: All right, the last few songs were as mellow as we're going to get tonight because, you know, I need to keep moving. I got to keep moving. We're going to keep moving. Now, we're going to listen to three groups here that were big in both the 60s and the 70s. So I'm choosing three of their songs from the 60s, and the reason I'm choosing their older songs is because I'm old and I want to. So let's play them.

0: You're listening to 88.5 FM, the late Sly and the Family Stone. Here's Nate.
1: Yes, and that was Hot Fun in the Summertime, and we're already starting Hot Fun, and it's what, just May? it's going to be hot, so it seemed like the right song for this time of the year. And I hope you all are liking this. The tally from our first Who Did It Better, well, Motown's still ahead. Motown won by one vote, but that's all it takes is one vote. So, all right, we're gonna transition now. You know, when I put these shows together, Steve, I try to cram as many songs as possible. And
0: you're doing a great job, Nate. You know, you're squeezing them in.
1: Back in the '60s, you know, songs were 2 minutes and 30 seconds, and you know, if it was 2:45, you were kind of on the edge. If it was 3 minutes, it was like a, you know, a, oh my goodness kind of situation. But you know, if you plan out songs that way, you can cram a whole bunch of songs in here. So what we're going to do, the last three groups were really powerful in the '60s and the '70s, and you know, we're going to transition into the '70s. And last week, you opened this door for me, so I'm gonna walk right in and take it. Yeah, sorry. We're gonna have our second Who Did It Better, but a couple years back, I did a Who Did It Better, and I didn't really pay attention to the concept, so I said Who Got Down Better.
0: You so did, and, Nate.
1: And Steve kind of never let me forget about that. So
0: Got Down Better?
1: Who Got Down Better?
0: Yeah. And,
1: my group lost, so. But, last week, though, Steve opened the door. He played two songs back-to-back by the Dells.
0: Right.
1: So I said, aha, I can play the same artist back-to-back.
0: Yeah.
1: So since we're transitioning from the '60s to the '70s, one of the great, great artists who transitions from the '60s to the '70s is Marvin Gaye.
0: Uh-huh.
1: So we're going to have another Who Did It Better. What decade did Marvin do better, the '60s or the '70s? So I've picked out a song from each decade. First one's going to be from the '60s. Second one's going to be from the '70s. Same 15 votes. You guys were great with the first round. Indulge me on the second round. Let's do this. So we're going to start with 1960 Marvin and then 1970 Marvin.
0: There you go, Nate.

Well, I know where my vote's going, but hey, that's just me, and I'm not allowed to influence, so keep the calls coming in. And as you contemplate your vote, we're going to listen to six really great artists from the 70s. We're going to start with a couple singles artists, and then we're going to move to some groups. And you might hear a transition as we go through the groups, and you can kind of see where my show's heading during this transition. But I'm going to tell you, in my opinion, the first artist we're going to listen to is Stevie Wonder. And in the early 70s, you know, early mid-70s, I think he put together the greatest string of albums that any artist could have ever put together. And the songs are just as impactful, just as strong, just as powerful today as when he wrote them in the 70s. So I hope you enjoy the one I picked. It's really hard to pick one Stevie Wonder song. But we're going to start with Stevie. We're going to move to Al Green. The Jackson 5, Spinners. I Got to Do My Tower of Power song. And War. So let's have some fun.

0: Nate, I have one quick question for you, Nate. Back in the days, were you a dancing machine?
1: Well, you know, we all thought we were.
0: Uh-huh.
1: And then this young man got on the Ed Sullivan Show and moved like he didn't have a single bone in his body.
0: Exactly, yes.
1: Glided across the stage backwards.
0: Uh-huh.
1: And everybody who thought they were a dancer said, well, I'll just, you know, walk out there and move around, but I'm no dancer. I mean, that's...
0: You know, Nate, the feeling is mutual.
1: He set a standard that's just incredible to this day, you know, just, and, you know, a lot of people have tried to imitate, capture his magic, but they just can't. We're still taking votes. I'll tell you that even my grandson voted, and he's won, so his vote
0: yes.
1: his vote might have been influenced somewhat. I'm not going to say by which parent, but it's a vote, so you know we'll have a few more minutes for the voting. So we're gonna go ahead and do a move to Tower of Power and War, and I think you're gonna kind of get the feel where I'm gonna move to right after War, and we'll talk about it real quick.

0: do. Did want to say that we had a wonderful surprise while we were doing the show. Steve's daughter and his beautiful granddaughter paid him a surprise visit, and she is just very happily sleeping, giving mom a big smile. So I think all you moms out there appreciate when they're sleeping, so that's a good thing. All right. We are going to, when I first started doing the show, the DOC doc was part of the cast here. And I did a show, and I think I had two funk songs. And he told me that I had to do at least 5 or 6 funk shows every show.
1: Yeah,
0: and if that's not. And if I didn't do it, he was never going to let me come back and do it. So I've always tried to.
1: So, Nate, you remember that, huh?
0: I do. I remember when I'm threatened.
1: Yeah, I'm getting ready to say Doc threatened you.
0: Exactly.
1: Yeah.
0: So we're going to do a block of funk. I hope you all like it. The first one was an actual request from our friend Paul, who we're going to Pittsburgh with to watch a Pirates game. And Steve has very wonderfully worn a Roberto Clemente jersey here.
1: Uh-huh.
0: And he looks real good in it.
1: Thank you, Nate. Appreciate you.
0: I may have to take it from him, but, you know, we'll
1: yeah.
0: see.
1: I'll give it to you, Nate.
0: And then his wife, Paul's wife, Terry, is a longtime friend of Katie's. And I have, according to Katie, I'm also going to play a song from the Gap Band that is supposed to be her favorite song, and it's You Drop the Bomb on Me, and, you know, hey, it's funky, so why not? So let's listen to a group of, starting with Brick House.

By the way, I did want to say that I'm pretty sure, especially after that last song, that my son Nathan and his wife Sarah, my grandsons Ethan and Luke, and their neighborhood group are enjoying some time in Georgia. I am sure that all of you are dancing, and or you know, in Nathan's case, trying to dance. But but guys, I hope you're enjoying the show because I'm enjoying sending it out to everybody. All right, let's move to Cool in the Gang.

0: Today's R&B and classic soul. The Nate Travis Radio Show is on your radio now until 8 o'clock. Here's Nate.
1: Yeah, that was, as you all, I'm sure you all know, that was Rufus with Chaka Khan. One of my all-time heartthrobs when I was a teen. She never wrote me back, but, she was still a heartthrob. But in her message, she said, "Tell me something good." And, there's a whole bunch of seniors who told everybody something good this week with the graduation. So congratulations to all of you who graduated high school, college. It's good work. You stuck to it. And go tell your parents something good. All right, let's do some more funk.

0: It's today's R&B and classic soul. A little bit of technical problems with that particular song. All right, Nate, we're going to jump into something else, but any shouts or dedications on your show, Nate?
1: Well, I think I hit all my shouts and dedications.
0: Yes.
1: I'm sorry that I didn't double check my Parliament CD there. Those, you know, that's old man error. Getting to do this is just a blast, and Steve makes it easy. And on June 3rd, the station, you know, we're doing another fun drive. So if you want to do this with Steve, the next two songs are kind of how you get to do it. The Isley Brothers is going to sing about what Steve's philosophy is. If you come in and guest host, basically, it's your thing. But if you want to come in and do your thing, Barrett Strong's going to tell you, you're going to have to pay some money. So let's listen to those two songs and think about it, and think about the fun drive coming up, and think about sitting here, standing here with Steve and doing what I'm doing, because, folks, it is a blast. All right, Steve, let's do it.

Somebody that just loves to learn. And another child grows up to be somebody you just love to burn. Mom loves the both of them. You see it's in the blood.

0: Tampa Bay. That's going to wrap it up for Nate Travis. Here's Nate with final shouts and dedications or whatever. What you got, Nate?
1: Well, thank you all for indulging me. Steve, once again, thank you.
0: Thank you, Nate.
1: You're my favorite DJ.
0: And you're one of my favorite guest DJ.
1: Folks, we're just getting started this evening. Stay tuned for the Soul Kitchen with Big Eddie G and David Bryant. See them setting up and getting ready. And then right after them is Flashback Friday with Chuck Core Jr. And Chuck always puts on a good show. This is WMNF Tampa. And again, thank you, everybody. Thank you for listening. Thank you for playing along on what we did. And y'all, stay strong. Have fun. Bye.
0: Thank you, Nate, once again, you and Katie, for coming in, doing a great show. This is WMNF Tampa, St. Petersburg. It's straight up 8 o'clock. NPR News out of D.C. is up next.